soon to be touring the UK, including shows in London and Brighton. That was Aussie superstars Thornhill with their most recent single, Mercia. They'll be at the Concord 2 in Brighton on June the 22nd, with Brighton's Evil in support, and at the Brixton Auto Academy on the 27th. 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

And another band I caught very early in their career was Birmingham's Big Special, who are now playing a benefit concert at the Indigo O2 with Public Service Broadcasting in support of bowel cancer and in memory of their superfan, James Borra. That was their new single, Only Free When Sleeping.

They're pretty reckless and blowing up right now. They have album number 5 coming out in June with a massive world tour that kicks off at the same time. They're taking in the Download Festival with a London date at the end of the tour in January. That was latest single Love Me, and it's clear that plenty do.

I have to confess to being a little sceptical of Lambrini goals at first. I wasn't sure if I'd got it. But having seen them live and watched interviews with their hugely impressive frontwoman, Phoebe Lunny, I'm completely hooked. They are an excellent band. Cult of Celebrity is their new single. 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

UK superstars Muse make their long-awaited return with a new album, The Wow Signal, which comes out in June. They're trailing it with a couple of new singles, the first of which is Be With You. Now, if you're at a loss for something to do in Brighton this Sunday on the 3rd of May, I'll be doing my first ever completely live show from Brighton's Hope and Ruin in aid of the Radio Reverb Reverbathon. 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Literally every penny counts. So come on down, say hello. I'll be on air from about 6 and I'll be hanging around afterwards to help out and probably drink beer.

How could I possibly not play a band called Rainbow Kitten Surprise? They're from North Carolina, and 16 is taken from their upcoming new album, Love, Hate, Music Box. And who knew? They're huge. They've got about 3 million monthly listeners. But that's rather fun, and a great name as well.

I recently saw As December Falls on tour, and they're an excellent live band. Following last year's album, Everything's on Fire, But I'm Fine, they have a new standalone single called Teeth.

I mentioned Evil earlier as they're supporting Thornhill. That was Fetch, their latest single. The band are currently working on a new EP to follow last year's breakthrough EP, Brett Metal.

When I interviewed Four last year, we talked about bands to watch out for, and one of the bands they mentioned was Bristol Thorpe's Grandma's House. They've got a brilliant new single, and it's called Dog.

0: Annoyingly, I didn't actually cut that off. That was how it was edited when it came out originally. I played a track from the new remix, generally spruced up edition of my favourite Queen album, Queen 2, last week, and that was the best track, in my opinion, March of the Black Queen. Clearly a massive influence on the likes of My Chemical Romance. And that's all I have time for this week. You can find the playlist on my Facebook and Instagram accounts, and I'm going to leave you with a new single from Marmoset. Cutback has taken their first album in 8 years, co.war.dice, which comes out next month. So, until next time, my dear old things, do keep well.
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1: The feeling, the rhythm, and the swinging feel.

0: swinging feel.
1: Yes, yes. Hey ho, how you doing, Brighton? Hope you're in the groove. It is wide open. Yeah, in the chair again. Got a great show lined up this week. Got I'm multitasking. Got a great chat with the wonderful Rob Louis of True Thoughts Records. I was really honoured to spend some time with him. That was a really great chat. That's coming up in the first hour and then potentially in the second hour to finish it off. But we also have an announcement. Yeah, it is wide open, DJing at Hector's Pub on June the 5th. So put that in your pocket, in your diary. Make sure you're there. Hector's back in the game again. Was Brewdog for a while, but now turned into an independent pub. Looking forward to that. Starts at 8 o'clock. June the 5th is wide open. And we're also going to be talking about Love Supreme, joining the dots between Rob Louis, Love Supreme, and talking about a few of the acts that True Thoughts are putting on there. Yeah, ears wide open. That's what it's all about, spreading the love.

Oh yeah, just needed a bit of that. Haven't heard that for some time. Bjork and the Mark Bell remix of I See Who You Are. Yeah, wonderful. And then started the show with a bit of Tara Clerkin Trio off of her new album that's coming out in June. The album's called Somewhere Good, and that track called Lazy Daisy, yeah. Oh, it's one I'm really looking forward to. There's only three tracks off of that so far been released. Can't wait for the rest. Coming up to a good chat with Rob Louie of True Thoughts Records, but before we dig into that interview, let's play something that's just been released on the True Thoughts label. This is one of my favourite records ever by Gene Harris, been covered by The Bugs, and now Lance Ferguson has done a cover of it as well. A nice little bit of 7-inch vinyl business. But to add another cherry on top of it, Gil SM has done this fantastic remix too. So let's have a bit of this, and then we'll go straight into the interview.

0: Hi, this is Paul Wilson, Radio Reverb, ears wide open, and I am honoured to be sitting with Rob Louie of True Thought Records.
1: Hey,
0: Rob.
1: Thanks for inviting me on.
0: Thank you for being here. It's such a pleasure. We're here because we're going to talk about Love Supreme. We're going to talk about your DJing sets and also some of the artists that you've got performing there, because you've got a heavy involvement in Love Supreme, as you always do. So perhaps to start with, we will focus on the Love Supreme side of things. Tell me how you got involved with Love Supreme in the first place.
1: Paul, my business partner in the label, he's very good if he sees a good event going on of getting in touch with them and saying, oh, could we be part of it as well?
0: Yeah.
1: So I think as soon as we saw Love Supreme starting, which was a little while ago, I can't remember.
0: 2013 was the first one. Yeah.
1: And it was obviously for us, it's soul, jazz, funk. Yeah. It's very much our world.
0: Yeah.
1: So he ended up getting in touch, and then we, you know, we've been involved, you know, from very early days, and we, you know, that Sunday session, closing session has been our thing, and we've been really grateful that they've just let us do our thing there.
0: Yeah, well, I've got to say, I've been going since the start of it, and I've enjoyed all the sessions, and as time has progressed, your session has become the main event, and it is the closer, and I will talk about how you build your sets and make it such a phenomenon. So that's the Sunday, because I know when it first started, we had Russ Dubry there, and then there was a point when you were in one tent and Russ was in the other tent, and it was kind of perhaps the similar crowds were, I was split. I didn't know which way to go, you know.
1: And we were figuring out what to do and what was going on there and how to, you know, what's the expectation. I think we've, definitely in the last 5 or 6 years, we're grateful for Love Supreme because, you know, in this day and age, there can sometimes be pressure on record labels to, you know, well, can't we get Quantic to play on Moonchild? You know, these huge artists who charge a lot of money.
0: It's
1: like, well, they can do, but you'd have to pay a lot. But we're saying, oh, we've got a new generation. Can we bring them in? Mm. And there'd be no questions about that. So we've managed to bring in people who now are, you know, on the gig circuit. But at the time we were booking them, it was one of their early gigs they were having with the label. So we like the fact that Love Supreme has just trusted us to, you know, we're not trying to con them and just bring in any old DJ and pocket the money. We're like, look, we want to bring as many good people as we can who we work with, and they just allow us to do that. So even this year, we've got Max Noir and Kind of Kilsner. They're both 24 in Brighton. Debut release has come out. Haven't done many performances, but they're performing at Love Supreme.
0: Yeah.
1: We're allowed to do that. They let us do that there. So
0: that's lovely. Yeah, I mean, to be honest, what you're just saying there, that's what I feel a festival needs. And the way that the Love Supreme was set up, they kind of had some pretty mainstream acts on the main stage, which if you're into that, you go to that. But in the side tents, you would have some up-and-coming obscure stuff. And even one year, I think they had Herbie Hancock in one of the side tents while there was a mainstream act. And you just thought, we've got to go and see Herbie Hancock. You know, when do you get that opportunity, you know? But that's the beauty of Love Supreme, of having that mix. And if you weren't bringing that to the table, I think it would be worse for it. I think that it needs those upcoming acts.
1: Yeah.
0: And you say they're upcoming, but actually True Thoughts is out there. Everyone respects True Thoughts, the label. Everyone respects the acts that you bring through. So I think there's an instant acceptance.
1: I hope people trust us. We are bringing people we believe in to play and perform there as well. So, and we're telling them about the day, because we now do the Sundays and it's programmed all day. So we say to people that there's a bar area at that point. So you don't have to do the banging 2 a.m. tunes like that. This is vibe, and we're programming the artists who want to do that type of vibe there. So it's nice.

0: Oh yeah, liking that on the True Thoughts label. That is Societe 25. The track called Bill Meche. Yeah, my pronunciation may not be right on my teeth, but you're listening to Ears Wide Open. I'm sharing some True Thoughts. I'm sharing some Love Supreme. I am sharing some Ears Wide Open. The interview with Rob Louis coming up next. But let me just finish off with about that. Societe 25. The album's out. Yegara. That's coming out now, I believe. So check out any vendor, any greengrocer you get your records from. Let's carry on with a bit of the Rob Louis interview.
1: That's good. So let's just remind people that the Love Supreme Festival is at Glynde Place in Sussex, just past Lewes. It runs from Friday the 3rd of July through to Sunday the 5th of July. And you're curating, is it just the blue and green, really?
2: On the Sunday, yeah.
1: Yeah, so on the Sunday, you've got the blue and green. So I've got the list here. So let's just run through. I think you are, so we've got Rob Louis, of course, yeah. Wheel Up, performing live.
2: DJ set, yeah. And he's bringing in an MC that he works with for that as well. So Alvin is coming.
1: Right,
2: that,
1: nice. So yeah, Wheel Up's behind so many different tracks, isn't he?
2: Yeah.
1: He's that, yeah. You don't even know he's there, do you, half the time, you know. Gayance is there. Yeah.
2: And she's a new signing. She's originally from Canada. She's got Haitian roots. She now lives in Portugal. She played at Worldwide Festival Set last year, and by all accounts, everybody would say she played one of the DJ sets off the festival there. So she's since then, she's had such a great buzz about her DJing, so we're really looking forward to that.
1: Yeah, I had a listen over the last few days, and it's something different there. It's very South American feel, and that's why I'm surprised that, you were saying about the Haitian, because I saw she's Quebec. Yeah, no, it's very good. Oliver Knight, is he on the roster?
2: He's just done an album for us, and he's had Roots Manoeuvre on the album. He does Broken Beat House. He's a brilliant DJ.
1: Nice. Shakti, jazz.
2: And that's Tara Lilly. So that's her. She performs live, but when she DJs, she DJs at Shakti Jazz. And I saw her DJ under the name recently. I didn't know quite what to expect, because I was thinking it's going to be really ethereal and super deep. But she was getting into, she played a Japanese boogie tune that I've never heard from the 80s. And I was like, what's this tune? I had to go and buy it. It cost quite a lot of money to go and buy it. It's she's digging between. She's playing vinyl.
1: Excellent.
2: As well. So I think that's the good thing about this. I'm quite excited to hear our artists play as
1: Well, I did actually try and find Shakti Jazz. So excuse my ignorance. I'm usually on the ball with things, but now you've explained it. It's Tara Lilly.
2: Yeah.
1: It all joins the dots now. Yeah. And, Societe 25, how do you say?
2: Societe 25. So they're a trio. It's Merv, the singer from Turkey, who's one half of Kit Sebastian, who I think Bongo and then Brainfeeder released music with, and Glenn Fallows, who's a solo producer, and Paul Elliott, and they've just done this album. It's a disco boogie Turkish funk thing. It's
1: very exotic. I think I was trying to think of the word, and you can't put it in a frame there. So that album's really good, and even was it Bill Messe, the single? I'll get that. Yeah. And Kyla Kielsa and Max Noir, as you said. Yeah. Very young, but up and coming. Nice. And Reese
2: Baker. Baker's part of the team. Yeah. True Thoughts, and he's a brilliant DJ as well. Yeah. He does a show on Voices Radio in London. So it's just our crew.
1: Nice. So look, I'm going to...
0: Just have to stick in a few of my favourites as well. Quantic, Tell It Like You Mean It. Used to play this when I first started Ears Wide Open about 20 years ago now. Remember, Ears Wide Open, DJing, Hector's Pub on June the 5th. Come on down.

0: yeah, Quantic, Tell It Like You Mean It. Love that track. Played it yonks ago. Off of the album, Announcement to Answer. Yeah, let's get back to the interview with Rob Louie and a bit of Love Supreme as well.
1: So look, I'm going to just wind you back then to Rob Louie. And I've got a couple of questions, because always the highlight of the year, the finale in that blue and green, there's something special going on there when you do that finale. It's from like 10 till 2, I think. Yeah. Is it something on the...
2: Yeah, I normally do the last 2 hours.
1: Yeah, last so, 2 hours. Yeah. You get into, start to build a crowd up. You get into some drum and bass. If you're not into drum and bass, just anyone that's listening to this, don't worry, don't be scared, because the way that Rob delivers this is amazing. You won't notice that you're dancing to drum and bass, to be honest, because it's a beautiful ride. And then I know it's a subtle thing, and you might not want to say it, but I think there's a certain point when you try to chill people out,
2: yeah,
1: because you don't want that everyone to be built to a frenzy,
2: no,
1: and finish off,
2: yeah,
1: like crazed.
2: Yeah,
1: yeah, yeah.
2: And I think I mean, it tends to be the way. I remember early on, I mean, I first started doing a club night in Brighton in the mid-90s, early 90s, and I remember someone saying to me, and you know, it was very busy, but how come you slow it down at the end of the night? And I was like, oh, this is just what I feel you should, mm-hmm, like finishing on the soul, mm-hmm, and the funk,
1: yeah,
2: or hip-hop,
1: yeah,
2: tunes, and slow the tempo. And it's still dancing.
1: Yeah.
2: And I think that's always been something with me. I know there's a possible way to finish with Jungle and everybody cheer,
1: yeah,
2: and
1: yeah,
2: da, da, da, da. But I love playing Soul as one of the last tracks of the year, mm, Aretha Franklin, and I think just that reminder of like there's new soul music, there's classic soul music, but we've been on this journey together that's involved all, you know, decades of music. And like, to me, particularly with Love Supreme, it feels like there's a younger generation who are possibly going to their first festivals,
1: yeah,
2: in that environment, and there's an older generation who are coming to see, you know, acts that they've loved since they were young, and now,
1: yeah,
2: they're older. And I know, you know, having noticed that last bit, is like it's probably both generations
1: that there
2: for our,
1: yeah,
2: for our 10. And I want to make sure, can we connect all of those worlds together?
1: Yeah.
2: I mean, I work so hard on, I prep probably 5 hours worth of music that I could play,
1: yeah,
2: in that set. And then it's just vibing off the crowd of like, what,
1: yeah,
2: can I, you know, what journey can I take them and have?
1: So that's what I was, yeah, going to ask you, actually, because, you know, I work off the cuff. If I do an hour show, I'll take 6 hours worth of music, yeah, with me, because I'm looking, I'm working it out. And it's the way I feel as well about,
2: yeah,
1: changing things. But then I think it's nice to hear that you've brought that element to Love Supreme, because I wasn't sure if Love Supreme was suggesting, oh, could you calm it down? Because,
2: oh, no,
1: no, that's good to,
2: yeah,
1: know that,
2: yeah,
1: you are,
2: yeah,
1: a free agent to do,
2: yeah,
1: what you,
2: yeah,
1: want to do.
2: Yeah, they absolutely just let us do whatever we want to do,
1: yeah,
2: program it, how,
1: yeah,
2: we want to
1: trust, as, yeah, as you said, the words trust, you,
2: yeah,
1: know, it's good.

0: Oh yeah, so looking forward to Love Supreme, the Blue and Green. Yeah, last year or the year before, this track, Cengiz, MOTF, along with so many. Big love to the LS crew. And remember, the shows do get loaded up to Mixcloud, ears wide open. If you go there, all the shows for your streamage at your leisure. There's a 2-hour show there for listening. If you're listening to the 1 hour, then I might do the second hour or the second half of the interview next week. Okay, let's get into the next part of the Rob Louis interview. True Thoughts Business. That Blue and Green, so many of my colleagues and friends have said that your sets at that finale have been some of the best DJ sets that they've ever heard and seen. Because it's a festival environment, we're all in a really good mood. It's right at the end of the festival. It's the perfect, not a calm down, but finale to that festival. And I think the Love, as you said, the Love Supreme vibe is a mixture of people. And it always felt like to me that Love Supreme was a festival for people that don't go to festivals normally, because they're so pleased to be there. Everyone you meet there is in a really good mood and a really happy vibe.
1: Yeah.
0: Because they just say, isn't this lovely? And we're in the Sussex Downs, it couldn't get any better, you know.
1: And there's something magical about it. I know for me as a DJ, sometimes, you know, if people are being booked at, you know, we're out here at bigger tents and bigger stages, and I almost struggle as a DJ with those, because although if you're competing at that level, it can be really hard. But I think the one thing about Love Supreme, because there's not, they've, even for that point of the night, there's not like 10 different things going on and everybody's competing. It's like, okay, your responsibility is to, can you connect, you know, everybody together in this last moment? And I think I feel that.
0: You definitely do.
1: And you can, because you know there's not too many options for people to go. I could probably get away doing an obscure hip-hop set, which I personally would love. I feel that responsibility is like, I love just trying to connect, is who's played over the weekend. Is there something, or, you know, there's a sample that person's used, or you might know this version of that tune, that, or someone sampled them and made this record. And, you know, can you tell, you know, paint a little story in that evening too? I think sometimes it's the older generation, which is my generation, and the younger generation of them understanding, well, you might like Lorcana, my son is so happy Lorcana, we go there and he's really looking forward to him. But I also, you know, being a dad now, I am, and we'll be saying, but these are the roots of what's going on. And he knows that already with Dennis Hull before me, but since Dennis Hull as well. So.
0: Well, as you mentioned Lorcana, perhaps I should mention some of the rundowns on the day, because you've got the Friday, we've got Ezra Collective, and as you suggested earlier, some of these guys, now Ezra's have become the elder statesman of jazz, and it's unbelievable their journey. You know, I remember these guys, they even came into the Reverb studio once for a chat, probably 7, 8, 9 years ago, you know, and here they are, the elder statesmen of British jazz, you know. And then we've got Coco Roco, Moses Boyd, I'm kind of looking forward to them, the Friday. Annie and the Caldwell's Governor, Blue. So I'd suggest to anyone listening, go and check the website, Love Supreme, and look at the Lorcana's playing on the Saturday, and then Maze. So Maze were the biggest soul group at the time. Yeah. People come from miles around to Hammersmith Odeon to see. And you just think, I'm originally from Hammersmith. So it's like, where have all these people come from? You know, they're not here normally. You know, and Maze was a pilgrimage, a real pilgrimage. So I'm looking forward to seeing them as well.

0: Oh yeah, how good is that? That is from one of the first Shapes album on True Thoughts label. I remember playing that at the time, or a couple of years later. That is a track by From Here. You know what, the remix of that. And it was 1999 when Shapes joined together. Yeah, True Thoughts business, definitely still delivering all these years later. Can you believe it? That was really fresh in my mind. Yeah, we're talking to Rob Louie of True Thoughts Records. Interviews part 4 or 5 coming up soon. But like I said earlier, all the shows for Ears Wide Open are loaded down to Mixcloud. If you go to Mixcloud, Ears Wide Open, there's about 400 shows there at the moment, and you can stream them. And if you want to get in contact with me, please do via Mixcloud or via Pablo Iwo on Facebook. Yeah, let's get on with a little bit more of Rob.
1: Do you come down on the Friday and Saturday as well?
2: Yeah. So I took it all, you know, the whole weekend, really. It's really...
1: Yeah.
2: And I like doing that. And I think that's partly made... It's probably one thing that I've learned from festival... when the label first started, and probably one of the earliest festivals when the label first started was Big Chill, which no longer exists. Mm. I think Love Supreme, and maybe We Out Here have taken on that banner of these sort of in the world of soul jazz and funk. Yeah. We're doing that. But...

0: I understood it's like go and be there for the whole festival. If you're DJing there, then you're really getting the vibe of what to play when you're doing the set. And I think that's I would hope that's probably why I appreciate the good comments I get from my sets at Love Supreme. But I think that's partly because I'm just immersing myself in the whole weekend. Yeah. I'm not just turning up on for our day and
1: a cold DJ set.
0: And it's like, look, I'm catching what the vibe of this festival is about in that weekend.
1: Well, that's what I say to everyone. When I go, I take a couple of extra tents and I always put them up because I know I'm going to kidnap people that are only there for the day. And I actually do. And I have the tent set up with a sleep. And I say, well, you're not going home because it's no point. Because if you're going back on the disco bus at midnight, you're going to miss the blue and green till two, And that's what you need to do. You need to experience this and fully indulge, And I kind of learned that early on, That was really good. Just to touch on something you said there. Like, so when you're DJing in the bigger, because I know a few years ago you were playing in one of the bigger tents for the finale or on the Sunday. And now you've moved to the blue and green, but you're saying that those bigger tents didn't quite work for you.
0: Look, just for me personally as a DJ, I think I feel even initially with Love Supreme in the first few ones we booked, I was worried about the size of the tent, and I think I didn't play in the initial year because I was like, oh, I think that's too big for. Mm-hmm. And Paul was telling me, no, you'll rock it because the crowd is really going to be up for what you do here. But I was thinking in that sense of maybe what festivals had become previously to Love Supreme being around. So for me personally, I think sometimes there can be a worry if it's too big. But that's a general thing. I think if in the right festival, you can play at those stages. And to be, I've mentioned We Out Here, they put me one that was bass heavy stage. It didn't quite work for me, but they put me one where it was in the bowl. Yeah. It was in the afternoon. The bowl, it worked perfectly for me because it was it was warming up and it was a nice.
1: It's similar to the blue and green, isn't it? There's a similar kind of vibe in that bowl. Yeah. Well, that's the thing I do have a real soft spot for Love Supreme because it feels local as well.
0: Yeah.
1: We're Brighton, we're East Sussex, it's up the road. You meet everybody up there.
0: Yeah.
1: And it is very intimate. And actually, I know people that can get the buses going back and forth. You've got shuttle buses if you don't want to stay there. If I can't kidnap them, they can get the shuttle bus, But it does feel very personal.
0: Yeah.
1: I feel like that.
0: And you bump into people, don't you, as well? I mean, I'm quite used to, you just bump, know a lot of people. Yeah. And of course, being local, so I'm always bumping into people. But then when we went last year, my wife's recently started being a teaching assistant. She was getting stopped more than me because it was the parents or kids were like, oh, hi. Like that. So it was like, oh, this is a real local.
1: And you're in the background waving your hands. What about little old me?
0: It was quite ego. Reality.
1: Yeah, no, I like that. I do think it's it is a good festival and indulge in it. And even if you don't know some of the bands on the list, I would always suggest people go there. Just indulge. And also, you've got all these bars, you've got the peripheries. It's not all about the named acts there.
0: Yeah.
1: You've got a few acts walking through. I think I saw Ebi Soda walking through 1 year before they actually even got signed to anyone, and they were fantastic.
0: That's what I love there because that's what I do. I make an effort to check somebody, not something, because a few acts, I don't know. I think it's really important to do that. And you always discover people, I think.
1: That's really good. Yes, so I'm looking forward to that. So again, that's Friday the 3rd of July through till Sunday the 5th of July. Love Supreme. Check it out.
2: Yeah. Good man. That's Rob Louie. And that's sort of half the interview so far. The second part of the interview will be coming up in part two, the second hour. But Rob's, if you can't wait until Love Supreme to see Rob Louie and the True Thoughts team do their thing, they're starting a new night at Alphabet in Brighton. It's called Our Connection. The first one is going to be on the 29th of May. It's from 8 till 1 a.m. It's just a fiver on the door because it's about spreading the love. And Alphabet, what a great venue that is. 11 Dyke Road. Yeah, the ultimate speakeasy. Check it out. You're listening to Ears Wide Open, and we're on Mixcloud. If you go to Mixcloud, Ears Wide Open, all the shows are saved there for your streamage. Let's get into a bit of Rylane Shuffle, Moses Boyd, and then after this, back into the True Thoughts business.

So a very warm welcome. 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On smart speaker and all that business. 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

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And in the background, a new release from Rizzo Magic. So we've got a great guest coming up in about half an hour or so. We're going to be chatting to Wayne Imms from The Space, celebrating 20 years of delivering some fine, fine guests. So a little bit more about that a little later. I've got some great tunes for you in the meantime.

So a new long-awaited album from Sir George is coming out, or is out. And when I saw the title, I thought, could it be? Is it? Has he? Well, he sure has, and it's a new version of a very, very famous piece of music indeed, and he's done it proud with Beck on vocals as well. So gonna kick your ass, dear listener, with this one. Radio Revo, 97.2 FM.

gonna see the river man. Gonna tell him all I can about the plan for lilac time. If he tells me all he knows about the way his river flows and all night shows,

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So, we heard a track from So George. Deutsch Beijinos is the name of that track. And that's taken from the album Musicas para Churrasco, which means music for barbecues. See what I've done there? Nice warm day, eh? Yeah. And then before that, So George with Beck. From the new album, 16 Years in the Making, and that was his version of Riverman. Absolutely brilliant version. If you do a cover of a track like that, it's got to be good. So you're listening to Slipstream Worldwide Beats. My name's Mark Johnson. I'm with you here until one until three. Live every Saturday. A quarter of an hour or so, we'll be chatting to Wayne Imms on the line, talking about 20 years of the space. A great celebration.

And shouts to Paula. And Phil, great night, wasn't it? Great night down at Smooth and Terrell. Brilliant, brilliant live band.

So the Brighton Festival finishes this weekend. The Fringe carries on regardless. For another couple of weeks or so, I think. Phil Jones is tuned in. Phil Jones from this very parish rocks rich tapestry ambassador connoisseur of fine beers and ales.

So we're going to stick on this fairly sort of chilled vibe for a while. I got this from the Visionaires, a couple of years old now. Still sounds so, so good.

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Oh, completely ruined it. Shouting all over it, you know. Just leave alone, it's lovely.

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Yeah, a collective of musicians went under the name of Sun Antes. Great vocals from Sue, C-E-U. She came to Brighton. What a fantastic gig. I remember it at a Comedia. Everybody up on stage, you couldn't tell who was in the band, who was in... It was just chaos. It was brilliant.

0: 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My name's Mark Johnson. I'm with you here for 2 hours every Saturday, 1 till 3. 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And on the line, I am lucky to be chatting to Wayne Imms. How are you?
1: I'm fine, thank you, Mark. How are you doing there?
0: Yeah, not too bad, not too bad. We're just trying to bring up your mic.
1: Okay.
0: And can you hear me all right now?
1: Yep.
0: Okay, right. We have a little bit of a thing here going on, so just bear with me.
1: One can tell this is live radio.
0: Oh, yes. Live, a live-o. Can you hear me now?
1: Yep, I can hear you all the time.
0: So, Wayne, it's great to talk to you. And we're celebrating 20 years of the space.
1: Yes, now the listener is probably wondering, what is the space?
0: Amazing, amazing. 20 years, that's incredible. And has it been a joyful ride for you?
1: I can't lie, so I would answer that by saying mainly no, it hasn't.
0: It's been a struggle, has it?
1: Yes, it has. I would say most of the time it is quite an immense struggle.
0: Yeah. But you've had some great guests, and I'm just going to run through some of your guests. You've had film directors Alan Parker, Mike Lee, Julian Temple, actors Stephen Berkoff, Maxine Peake, Terence Stamp, Zoe Wanamaker, just amongst many. Musicians, Goldie, Phil Manzanera from Roxy Music, Noddy Holder.
1: Yeah,
0: Michael Eavis from the Glastonbury Festival. I mean, that's a very, very broad remit, isn't it?
1: I think it kind of has to be, really. The aim is for it to be kind of eclectic.
0: Yeah.
1: But importantly, to get bums on seats, really. So that's really where the pressure is. I guess with any event is to kind of sell tickets. So I wish that wasn't the case, but it is. So I have to get as big a name as possible for each event, and that is a struggle. That's where the pressure is. In an ideal world, it wouldn't be like that. I would aim to get people who would be just interesting and good guests, that would people would enjoy listening to. However, that isn't the case. So that's really why I've got such big names.
0: I mean, you normally have two guests, and the events that I've been to, quite often I've gone for one of the guests, but been very sort of interested and, you know, attentive to the other guests as well. So it's worked really well, and I found out things about, you know, a guest that I wouldn't necessarily go and see. So I think it's been great. Well, what was the actual idea originally then? Did you sort of see a gap in the in a market? Because it's like a live chat show, but I mean, a lot of chat show hosts would absolutely kill for your client list, I tell you.
1: I don't think so, to be honest, Mark. I mean, look at Graham Norton.
0: What was the sort of
1: Well, the idea really wasn't actually to have guests. It wasn't to be a chat show, nothing like that. The idea, because as you may well remember, I used to do a show on Radio Reverb, but before that my background was to a large extent radio. I did produce a number of documentaries for BBC Radio 2, and I was living in Brighton at the time while doing a couple of documentaries, but it became more difficult to get programmes commissioned for Radio 2. And I certainly wanted to do more work in radio or the arts in some capacity, or the media, but it was becoming increasingly difficult. And I've been living in Brighton for just about 6 years, or almost that amount of time, before I came up with the idea. And it was really to be a networking event for me, to benefit me, so I can meet people where I could hopefully get work in that kind of area. I was aware of a couple of music-related networking events in Brighton and some film ones, but I really wanted one where it was encompassing various forms of the arts and media.
0: Yeah.
1: There wasn't one that I knew of, so that's really why I created the space. It was, as I say, it was really a networking event, and the first couple of events, that was the main focus, even though we did have some guests, yeah. but no one really big. And it was good to see people meeting for the first time and chatting, and, you know, we had nibbles and free wine. You won't get that now. That's really how it began.
0: Incredible. And have you had like a favourite guest?
1: I knew you would ask me that.
0: No, it's okay, I don't mind.
1: That is a hard question, but I would say a chap called Terry Rawlings, who is no longer with us. He was a film editor. He edited films such as Alien, Blade Runner, Chariots of Fire, Yentl, Watership Down, GoldenEye. And we had him as a guest about four times. Wow. And he became a good friend, so that's really why he springs to mind as a favourite, because, you know, it's good to kind of make good friends.
0: Yeah,
1: really.
0: That's great. That's really nice. That's a really nice twist, yeah.
1: Yeah, and some people who, in fact, because of the space, I've made lots of friends.
0: Yeah.
1: Including one of your best friends, I believe, Paul Mex.
0: Oh, good old Paul Mex, yeah.
1: And Jane Horrocks has become a friend.
0: Yeah.
1: Who was
0: right.
1: a guest
0: yeah.
1: twice.
0: Yeah.
1: Yeah.
0: I mean, who surprised you? I don't know if it's the same question, really, but who surprised you sort of the most? Perhaps somebody you weren't looking forward to interviewing?
1: Well, yeah, some guests I look forward to more than others, but I don't mean that in a bad way about them.
0: There is that, of course, sorry to interrupt you, but I mean, there is that thing, never meet your heroes, isn't it?
1: I don't believe in that. because, you know, no, I won't be funny and say I'm a hero to many people who had the pleasure of meeting me. No, I don't believe in that at all, really. It's good to meet people you really admire, and to a large extent, those kind of people aren't surprising in a bad way. So, what was the question again? I get that a lot, actually. I ask a question and people waffle on. But not waffle, they just talk away.
0: I mean, what guest surprised you? Perhaps somebody you weren't particularly looking forward to interviewing, or this could be a hard nut to crack. And then
1: some are funnier than you expect. You don't, unless it's a comedian, you don't particularly expect a guest to be funny, but many are. And that's what you want. You don't always want people to be funny, but it's a bonus.
0: Yeah.
1: And you get a particularly positive reaction from the audience if they are.
0: Yeah.
1: Really, the best kind of guest is someone who is quite inspiring, someone who is commanding and compelling, as well as being rather funny.
0: Yeah. Yeah.
1: But the vast majority of guests are definitely really nice people. I think the nicest people agree to do it.
0: That's good, that's good.
1: And yes.
0: Have you got like a wish list of, a name that occurs a lot and you...
1: there are some people who I keep trying and may eventually get... but no one particularly springs to mind, to be honest.
0: Yeah.
1: Boring answer, perhaps. I just want people who are going to be big draws, who are going to get bums on seats, which I touched upon earlier.
0: Yeah. I have noticed, I went through the list of on your website.
1: Well, on the website, thespace-uk, I think that's the address.
0: Yeah, check that out, dear listener, because there's some great... names on there, but I went through the list and I did notice there is no politicians and no sports people.
1: Okay,
0: is that sort
1: now,
0: of done on purpose?
1: Well, no, it is, yes, because the space is really related to the arts, media, and popular culture.
0: Sure, yeah.
1: But I think with politics it would be tricky.
0: Yeah.
1: And sport, it simply doesn't cover what we do at the events. We don't have sports guests. But, in fact, back to Jane Horrocks, she asked me a year or so ago, said, why don't you have you thought of having sports guests? But No. Well, I kind of have, but I'm not knowledgeable enough.
0: Right. Yeah.
1: With sport. I would actually like to think that someone does a similar version of the space, but with sports people. Yeah. Because I think that could work really well.
0: Yeah, sports space. Yeah. And yeah. No reality stars or no radio DJs.
1: We wouldn't really have reality so-called stars. Radio DJs.
0: Nah.
1: If John Peel was still around, I would have certainly tried him. I think I have tried some DJs or presenters. Certainly Mark Radcliffe, who is my favourite, but he wasn't available. But I did try. I have tried some, like Steve Lamacq, with no response.
0: Yeah.
1: Well,
0: if he's out
1: Ken
0: there,
1: Bruce.
0: I think he listens every week. So if he's out there, you know, get you.
1: Yeah. Mark Johnson.
0: Oh yes. So it's 20 years, and then have you got what's the next event? There's another event coming up, isn't there?
1: There's a possibility of one before, but the next one that is currently scheduled is on the 25th of September with Fatboy Slim.
0: Oh right.
1: That would mark 30 years since his first album, which is called Better Living Through Chemistry.
0: Yeah.
1: This will be Norman's third appearance as a guest.
0: Right.
1: And he's great, he's quite funny, he's just a really good talker, and people really like him as a person, which I think is certainly an appealing element when you have a guest.
0: Yeah, he's very popular in Brighton, very popular,
1: He's a kind of, I would say, bordering on being a national institution.
0: He's
1: really.
0: a Brighton institution, working his way to being
1: very
0: a national
1: much
0: one,
1: so.
0: And what about, just quickly, who sort of would you avoid? I mean,
1: who would I avoid?
0: Yeah, what sort of guests are you unpredictable sort of elements?
1: I don't know who I would avoid. Or just people I wouldn't aim to have as a guest. Particularly controversial people. No one does spring to mind. Just people who wouldn't be that big a draw. But sometimes you think someone would be a big draw, but they're not.
0: Yeah.
1: And then I sort of kick myself, thinking, oh, I should have known better. You know.
0: Yeah, it's all good stuff. It's all good stuff. Well, it's absolutely great to talk to you. And
1: bless you, Mark.
0: 20 years is quite something. And I've been to a few.
1: It is, for anything, really, isn't it?
0: And they are really, really excellent. I've been to a few of them. So, dear listener, if you're listening in, which I hope you are. There's only ever one listener, of course, as Vanessa Feltz told me. get yourself along to the space. Are any of the evenings sort of available on kind of a Mixcloud type platform or anything?
1: No, it's really they're not recorded. Well, not to my knowledge. They're not filmed. There aren't podcasts or available recordings. I know many people can't make certain events and or they live too far or whatever, but that's really, it's an exclusive experience for just for those in the room.
0: You see,
1: it makes it more special for them.
0: So,
1: and also some of the guests, if they know it's not recorded at all, they feel they can be more open and honest. So overall, I think the fact that it's only for those in the room at that particular time, it kind of makes it more appealing for everybody involved.
0: Great stuff.
1: Yeah.
0: Well, Wayne Imms from The Space, thanks very much for joining us.
1: Thank you, Mark.
0: I've really enjoyed talking to you. And when you're in Brighton, please come back, come on the show, bring some tunes, you know.
1: Goof around. Bear that in mind.
0: You can goof around. My door's always open for you, Wayne, I tell you.
1: Thank you, Mark.
0: All right. Cheers. Thanks very much.
1: See you soon.
0: Cheers. Thank you.
1: Bye.

So there you go. Wayne Imms from The Space. I'll give you the website a little later. 20 years.

So don't forget, this programme goes out again on Wednesday morning, 11 till 1. And on Friday lunchtimes, 12 till 2. And then this programme will be repeated next week as I'm on holiday. The Emerald Isle awaits. Linking up with old Rory, we're going to Clare Island, I'm staying in Westport, I'm meeting my son Sam, we're going to the Giant's Causeway, we're going to Belfast, it's going to be fantastic.

Nice new music from Gerardo Fassina from Italy and Francesco Borelli. So we can have a track, a new piece of music from Shai Bensure, Johnny Greenwood and the Rajasthan Express. I'm really looking forward to playing this. Johnny Greenwood. Who was Johnny Greenwood in? Come on, Phil, if you're listening. Who was Johnny Greenwood in?

0: So he just texts in.
1: Phil Jones, the... the real authority on music. Johnny Greenwood, of course, was in Radiohead. I just couldn't remember.

Yeah, great sound of Shy, Ben Sur, Johnny Greenwood and the Rajasthan Express. And we're going to have another track from them from a previous album, Junaan Brass.

great. Absolutely fantastic. What a groove. 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And smart speaker, oh yes. Tell all your friends. And if you donated to the Radio Reverb Reverbathon fundraiser a couple of weeks back, thank you, thank you, thank you. And if you didn't, there's still time, dear listener, there's still time.

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And we were talking about WOMAD, or I was talking about WOMAD earlier, and they've added a few artists this week. And Alphamist will be playing. Somebody we play on this show quite a bit, so I'll do a full WOMAD preview in forthcoming shows. And of course, the We Out Here as well. Yeah, as I was saying, Corner Shop did play at WOMAD. It's a last-minute fill-in for an artist who couldn't get a visa. Turned up completely unannounced and, wow, blew the place to pieces. Fantastic.

We heard a track from K-Slice, and then something you may know or be more familiar with. This is Ezra Collective, of course, they're curating the first day of Love Supreme 2026. From the 2024 album Dance No One's Watching, Why I Smile. 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

if I'm not mistaken. How can I be mistaken? I'm looking at the box with a weather report from the album Mr. Gone. I think it was 1978 this came out. I went a bit sort of commercial and I think there's quite a few Plastic Sandals danced to this one.

The Average White Band. The mix on that is just top of the shop, I tell you. So we're going to have a couple of tracks. One track from Jalapeno Records, Brighton-based label, who put on Smooth and Terrell last night. Another one of their artists, The Allergies, we're going to have a track from them, from the album, or forthcoming album, Beneath the...

Wonderful stuff. That is The Allergies, and that is out on Jalapeno Records, or Jalapeno Records, I don't know how you want to pronounce it. And the artist that played last night at the Caravan CI venue as part of the Fringe was Smooth and Terrell. Absolutely brilliant. We played tracks from them before, so I thought I'd play a couple of tracks again, just really to remind me of how good they were. And this was originally done with the brilliant Izo Fitzroy on vocals.

0: a really superb, superb band to see live, I tell you. Smooth and Terrell, yes. Another track from them coming up right now. This is taken from the 10-year best of. You will recognise this track, I'm sure.
1: Obliterated in the next couple of minutes by one of the super talents of all time.
2: Smooth and Terrell.

Great stuff. That is Smooth and Terrell with the track I'm a Man. Of course, it's a cover, and played a few covers today, of course. At the beginning of the show, we played the cover of Riverman by Sir George, from his new album. So that was at the beginning, and if you weren't here at the beginning, you've missed it. Check it, man.

In the background, we got Flamingo Pier. From the album of the same name. The Last Call featuring Nathan Haynes and Kadu. Yeah, I played it a few times before, but who cares?

one more after this and I'm done. More information, of course, you need. The space. Celebrating 20 years, rather. 40 years, yeah. So it's the-space.uk. They do have an event in September, but he indicated there might be one earlier. So watch this space, or watch that space.

long track, innit? If this was a football game, I would just be passing the ball back to the corner flag and just keeping on, you know, holding on to it.

So if you like this kind of vibe, then you need to tune in to Soulshine with Mick Fuller on Sundays and various other times. Steel Vibe in the background with Monday Mishuru on vocals.

So that's just about it from me for this week. Thanks very much for listening. It's been a real privilege and a real pleasure as always. Big thanks to Wayne Imms for joining us on the line from Denmark. What a great guest. We'll get him back, definitely. And of course, stay tuned to Radio Reverb. 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It ain't cheap, dear listener, it ain't cheap to run a radio station, as I well know. So that's it. See you next time. I'll be away next week in the Emerald Isle, and then I'll be back.

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Starting with a track from Ulrich Treuer from the mini album Knock. That's NOK. 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

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Dave Allen, Pete Dixon, and Ian Paxson with the track A13, B14, C16 from the Safe House Lockdown Sessions album. It's really a kind of triple album. Find it on Bandcamp. Preceding this, Two Tales of the Pilot from Radio Free Clear Light, from the album Joyful Noise, Volume 3, Image of the Invisible Unknown on Black Note Music, came out way back in 2015. Coming up in a moment, a track from Lance Neptune entitled White Eclipse, from the Animal Eclipse EP on Magic Wire. Also came back several years ago.

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Various artists using

This track is Sophie with L, taken from the album Product, came out in 2015 on the Numbers label. Yes, sir, you probably realise by now that 2015 is our archive year for this show. Coming up in a moment, Arashi Moon, Illusory Systems of Broadcast, from another album that came out in 2015, Heterodyne. That was on the Type label. I've been Clive Krask. You've been listening to The Sound Laboratory on Radio Reverb. Be seeing you.

0: watch for them, Jess went, no. 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
2: 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Coming
0: overnight. Like on the talky stuff.
3: Yeah, like all the personality and character.
4: And just like, take care of all the songs in you. And then like, you just feel like, wait, I'm always going to have these songs in me. I can slow down a little bit. Yeah, you know what I'm saying though, but
5: are we recording?
4: I don't know. Like for me, it's like, but I feel it's a little bit different. As a producer, I'm like, okay, I'm only going to do things.
6: One, two. 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

That was Sabato Morto by Erasmo Carlos, and you are now listening to Into the Haze on Radio Reverb 97.2 FM. 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

That was Emotional Rescue by the Rolling Stones, and it is classic rock time because coming up next, we've got some Guns N' Roses.

And that was Drowned World / Substitute for Love by Madonna. And we only have time for one more track on today's episode of Into the Haze. Thank you for tuning in. And thank you, as always, to The Independent for sponsoring the show. We are going to finish off today's show with Crimson and Clover by Tommy James and the Shondells.

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0: We opened the show with Tolerant Nation from this month's guest, Barbara. John from the band joins me now. So why did you choose Tolerant Nation to bring in today?
1: Well, firstly, thank you for having me. So Tolerant Nation was recorded, is probably, I would say, the best Barbara song on loads of different levels. The production is at its best, the lyrical content, the musicianship, probably all is because the song was recorded at Black Barn Studios, which is Paul Weller's studios. So yeah, we're kind of using amazing microphones and just getting the chance to spend a couple of days in that space. So I think that is the Barbara kind of calling card, as it were, Tolerant Nation. So yeah, that's why we picked to play it.
0: And the subject matter is interesting as well. I like the idea of the fact that, you know, yeah, we're really quite tolerant, perhaps over tolerant.
1: Yeah, you know what? I have to say that lyric is always challenging when me and Henry talk about each other's songs, because whilst everything is a collaboration musically, a lot of the time lyrically, it will just either be written by me or it'll be written by Henry. When it's Henry's sort of lyric, which it is in the case of Tolerant Nation, I would say I have very little part in the lyric side of things. Henry helps me out with my lyrics, I have to say, but with Henry, he's very dogmatic, as we say, and he doesn't need any help lyrically. So I'd say Tolerant Nation is more of a Henry sort of lyric. I agree with the sentiment of the song entirely, yeah.
0: So you and Henry, who's your brother and your bandmate, yeah. You grew up in Brighton,
1: yeah,
0: which in itself is an unusual thing because almost everyone you meet is from somewhere else. But what music was playing in the house when you were growing up?
1: So our dad used to actually run Subway Records in the 80s, which was down, but I think it was by the Clock Tower in Brighton. So Tony, our dad, has always had a massive vinyl collection. Saying that, it's not like he, you know, frog marched us into the living room and put on loads of these records. I think it's always been there, music. So whenever we would find out about, you know, some musical legend from yesteryear, you would ask my dad and you'd say, oh, do you know anything about this person? Because my dad was an old sort of punk, or he sort of would have a lot of short shrift for a lot of musicians that I love, like, you know, Jeff Lynne, ELO. Now in his old age, he loves Jeff Lynne, you know, you can appreciate it. But Tony was always quite a good touch point, reference point for what was, you know, he was like a little musical historian. I think growing up, I mean, to be perfectly honest, I was right at the end of the radio CD kind of age, right? The sort of mid-noughties, early noughties. So, you know, when I was young, it was still on Sunday night, you would have dreaded school the next day, but you would have the chart show, the top 40 show, and you would, the only way you could hear a song by an artist you loved was if you had the CD, the single CD, or if you heard it on the top 40. And a lot of the time they would play only sort of a couple of, maybe not even a couple of minutes, like 30 seconds of the song, and you'd be like, oh no, like, I missed out on this sort of track. Yeah, funnily enough, a lot of the time it was Eminem and D12, his sort of rap outfit, that was what me and Henry really liked when we were young. So not at all Barbary kind of stuff. But yeah, loads of different stuff when we were young, really. Beatles, obviously. Yeah, a lot of ELO. Me and Henry played violin and piano when we were quite young, so sort of we're playing a bit of classical stuff as well. So yeah, loads of bits and bobs, but nothing, not particularly like an amazingly rich education in music. Mostly just like Radio 1, right? Radio 1 and Radio 2 and CDs in the car. I mean, you absolutely, that was just the thing, right? Back in the day, you know, the amount of times you'd hear that first, like, Lily Allen album or whatever,
0: yeah,
1: becomes burnt into your brain, really.
0: So what was Tony's favourites then?
1: So Tony, you know what? So Tony loved, so he liked bands like The Damned. He went to see the Sex Pistols, I believe. He saw, you know, big Jam fan. So he saw the Jam in, like, I think it was right at the end of, he didn't see them in Brighton, I don't think, or at their last gig, but he saw them very late on, which must have been surreal for him, because 40 years later his kids are supporting Paul Weller.
0: Yeah.
1: I'm trying to think of other bands. I mean, you know what, Tony really likes a lot. Tony, I'll tell you what, he listens to Radio 6, he's a hip happening youngster. I am not up to date. Me and my brother are very much sort of Luddites in that we like to find the stuff that we like and then, you know, through CDs in charity shops or whatever. We're not big Spotify. Me and Henry don't use Spotify because it's too much stuff going on.
0: Yeah.
1: Whereas Tony is always listening to stuff. Tony has such an eclectic mix, but I think he liked bands like XTC as well, stuff like that. And he had guilty pleasures like ELO, which he probably wasn't too proud of at the time. 76, I don't think a punk is going to admit to liking the Beatles and ELO.
0: Did he say the names of bands you never heard of because that were modern and then roll his eyes when you didn't know who they were?
1: Oh, all the time. All the time. I think Tony once recently he said to me, I think there's a band called, I think they're supporting Nick Cave. And he came in and said, oh, John, you know, supporting Nick Cave, have you ever heard of a band called, I think they're called Warm Dusha, but they're pronounced Warm Douche. And I said, Tony, do you know what a douche is? And he was going, no, but the way he said Warm Dusha, it was very funny. He sort of put like a French sort of spin on it. So yeah, he really loves it. He just loves, Tony loves music. So do I. But I think Tony gets, you know, a lot of his joy in life from listening to music. And yeah. It's really, yeah, he just, he's great, yeah. It's really, really great.
0: Music was an important escape for you, in a way, personally. So tell me more about that.
1: We were taught violin and piano as young kids. When my mum was really keen for us to learn those two instruments, you develop a little bit of a dislike for those instruments because you're being kind of encouraged to do practices every day. But I think as an escape, you know, pop music's always a real fun escape. And it was quite funny because I remember as a kid not liking, how weird's this, not liking there to be strings on pop songs, because to me, the world of strings was the side of life that was unfun and classical music and scholarly and difficult, and pop music was fun and frivolous. And when I remember hearing the strings on Britney Spears' Toxic, and saying
0: it's
1: to my mum,
0: really important that.
1: Yeah, of course. And I said to my mum, they're not real. They're not real strings, are they, mum? Because I didn't want strings to be associated with this cool, hip and happening, you know, pop star. And my mum was saying, oh, no, they'll be the best string players in London. And I was like, oh, no, pop music's being invaded by that. But that was, you know, we compartmentalise, don't we, as kids and adults. So, yeah.
0: So did Henry like the same music that you liked?
1: I think so, yes. Yeah, very much so. The first music we got into, as I said earlier, was Eminem and D12. Yeah, like, again, stuff that was really big on Radio 1 at the time. And, yeah, like, ever since then, we've really liked the same sort of stuff. And then you kind of get into the Beatles when you're a little bit older. And the Beatles is that the kind of gateway drug, the gateway band to all these different artists. Mm. And then we're slightly more separate musically now. We have different areas of music that we like, but still there's a huge crossover point, and that's why Barbara works quite well, because on the two circles of our musical taste there's a really big central overlap, so it works quite well.
0: So what does he like that you don't particularly like?
1: You know what, Henry, again, I'm not sure how mad he is on it now, but Henry really likes what I would describe as quite grey sounding 90s, early 90s, not going to say Britpop because it's not Britpop, but it's like moody, unhappy, kind of, it's grey and sort of it's rain falling down and it's, the production is not my sort of thing. And that's, I genuinely couldn't even name any bands because I don't want to criticise them, but like that was something that I've never been really into. For me, I like much more theatrical, over the top, kind of colourful, rich kind of music. So I think that's probably where we differ. Henry as well likes, Henry really likes sort of storyteller songsmiths. So people like Nick Cave and people like Leonard Cohen and Randy Newman. That's not to say I don't like them, but my favourite music is danceable pop music, right? If there are great lyrics in there, even better. But my favourite musician of all time is Jeff Lynne, and Jeff Lynne famously really struggles with lyrics. Like, lyrics were just not an important thing to him. Same with bands like ABBA. I mean, a lot of the ABBA lyrics are really great, actually, but some of them are very disposable. And I think the melody and danceability is, for me, is the most important thing.
0: Well, all the talk about ELO, that leads me to your next Brought track. And you like Jeff Lynne, it's from ELO. You said it was like a light bulb moment for you. So why this particular track?
1: Fascinatingly enough, this is actually not officially ELO. This is officially solo Jeff Lynne. So Jeff Lynne did an album in 1990 when he was at the peak of his producing powers. Tom Petty, George Harrison, Roy Orbison. He's producing all these greats, and then he just thinks, I'll just do a solo album. I think it flopped, but it's just a ridiculously feel-good, like in a car driving along. It's just a great, outrageously good pop song, really. And I think it's got George Harrison playing guitar on it. It's got, I think it's co-written with Tom Petty. So it's just got, for me, I mean, Traveling Wilburys, I love them. They're like, they're sort of, that's the culmination of all the music I love, and the sort of, it's a really warm sounding song. It's from an album called Armchair Theatre, which is named after the old British anthology show in the, I think it was in the 50s, 60s. Yeah, so it's just a great song, very catchy, and has a couple of key changes in it, and just, yeah, you just can't, just, yeah, it's got the classic Jeff Lynne production on it, and you just can't help but sort of smiling when you listen to it. So that's why I picked it.
0: This is Jeff Lynne and Every Little Thing.

0: You're listening to Karen Kemp on Radio Reverb, and my guest today is John from the band Barbara. And this weekend, it's also the Reverbathon. 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Be great and donate. When did you and Henry decide to work together and become Barbara?
1: So Barbara is started in September 2020, but we had been writing music together in with different band names for a few years before then. I remember Henry was in a band when we were much younger, and I sort of thought, I mean, it was never in my mind to I like to sort of write songs. I had absolutely no interest in sort of, and then I remember Henry was in a band when he was very young, and it was unsatisfying in certain ways. And we were in a pub garden, and we were just chatting about it. And I just said, look, I'm quite interested in this, doing this now. Like, it seems mad to not do this together, right? Like, it just seems mad not to. Let's just do it. I reckon that would have been probably 10 years ago, I reckon. 2016, I reckon. But then Barbara, in its sort of final form, became a thing in 2020. Yeah, you just look back on those times and you just think, wow, like, you're just so naive. Yeah, probably 10 years.
0: So how did you develop the sound that you've got now?
1: Oh, God, I just don't know. Like, again, when we did music 7 or 8 years ago, it was much more ballady, Coldplay, sort of quite earnest piano ballad pop. You know, I'm really interested in 70s culture and the 70s look. And I do not mean the cool 70s Los Angeles, you know, Quentin Tarantino-y, Paul Thomas Anderson in Inherent Vice, Licorice Pizza kind of cool. No, not, I mean 70s and a kind of Tales of the Unexpected, elbow patches on geography teachers, blazers kind of vibe. Sort of a very cozy, very manual world, whether that be film or music or just culture. People around in that time aren't going, God, that's just normal life back then. But when you get to an incredibly fast-paced world in 2026, you look back on a year, you look back on stuff like that, and you sort of, what's the word, you look back on it through rose-tinted spectacles, right? You sort of, you make it more beautiful than it perhaps was, you know, and we're very aware of that. You know, the 70s was pretty awful for millions of people in the UK, right? But we're looking at the cozy aspects of
0: yeah,
1: a retro-tinged sort of world, and that infused the sort of Barbara ethos and the music and a kind of sense of just joyful naivety. And a big influence on us is Dean Friedman, and not just his music. I mean, the man is one of the nicest and most reliable people I've ever met, let alone in the music industry. As you can imagine, the music industry is a lot of kidults, I think that's the right word, moving about, me being one of them. You know, there's a lot of people that it's a very childish profession. It's very sort of so to have someone very sort of calm and very nice as Dean Friedman, it's just like totally inspiring for how we want to put our brand out into the world, right? It's how we want to be. We want there to be a Barbara way of dealing with people, and it might not be cool, it might not be the next hot thing, but it makes us feel good, and it makes people who come to Barbara shows or listen to Barbara music, they really feel part of a little cozy kind of gang, right? Someone recently said, like, I love to come to a Barbara show because you just make friends at a Barbara show, even if you're on your own, which is like, that's the dream, right? You know, you have a space where when you're young and you're looking at Alex Turner on stage and you're just thinking, wow, that is a cool guy, you know. Same with people like Bowie, you know, you look at these people and they're just so cool. But you just think, wow, like, it must be tiring to sort of, I don't know, is that an act? You know, it must be knackering to just be that cool all the time, right? You know, because it's I think I'd much rather be yourself, right? And just be a bit more easygoing with it than sort of, you know, some people live their life like it's a performance, right? Which is really interesting.
0: What was your first gig as Barbara?
1: Our first gig as Barbara was supporting the lottery winners at the Prince Albert in, I reckon, maybe spring 2021, I reckon. So probably 5 years ago. And the lottery winners have now gone on to massive things. I mean, they're a massive band. And I mean, back then when you first start, you get really nervous and, you know, classic. I've always just sort of thought, you know, maybe, I don't know, at the back of my head, I've always thought doing music, look, if I'm going to be on stage, I've probably just got to be the front man because I've got that energy. I know it sounds weird, but if I can just tap into that manic energy, being front man will be easy. And it took probably a year. Probably took 8 months or whatever to really stop getting nervous for gigs. And now it's like just second nature to be goofy on stage. But obviously, again, when you first start, you're a bit like, oh, I don't want to look like an absolute numpty on stage, just being, so you're still holding on to those old things about trying to look kind of cool. And I remember being really nervous before that gig. But yeah, it was a really good show. I mean, it was a really good show. What really struck me was that the lottery winners, and we've supported them since. And a lot of the band, we're sort of friends in the interweb, but also they've come to see Barbara gigs. They've been very supportive, very friendly. I always remember thinking, they're really on it. Even when they're small, they're really on it. It's really tight. Everything about it was that you could have got that show they did and transported it and popped it in Wembley Stadium, and it wouldn't have been. And I guess you've got to do that, right? You've got to play it from day one like you are at Live Aid. You can't just quietly feel your way into it. Well, you can, but the way they did it was just like really big, really epic. And they also had like a videographer with them, which I thought was a really clever idea, because it meant that they could concentrate on not worrying about the socials and all the social media, which is such a big thing. They literally had a dedicated person.
0: So when did you start releasing music?
1: When did we start?
0: Mm-hmm.
1: Oh, I reckon it was, again, spring 2021, I think. Early 2021, yeah. We put out our first single ourselves, then we put our second single out with a local label, and then all of the other releases, I believe, have been self-released, I believe. Yeah, which is, again, really, yes, it's kind of easy to do in today's age. And you get a bit more freedom, I guess. I mean, it's not to say we wouldn't love a great big label to come and get involved, but you know, it's we've just been doing it ourselves really from day one.
0: And how did those first releases go? What was the reaction you got from them?
1: They're just really, really well. We work with this our producer, you know, is a guy called Paul Steele, and he's just a genius, amazing arranger, just a lovely guy. And you know, we were played his music a long time ago by somebody in the local Brighton scene who ran a label, and he said, you'll probably really like Paul Steele's music, give this a listen. And we then contacted Paul and said, would you like to be our producer, arranger? And he'd never really done this for people before. He'd co-written with people like Mika, but he'd never produced somewhere else. And he really has a maximalist kind of Willy Wonka approach to the musical sort of soundscape. So we started working with Paul, and it went down really well. I mean, they're very Marmite, they're very Marmite. They're not at all. The first song is called BRB. And I remember Paul said on the day of release, like, it's an outrageous first release for a band. But I think you've got to start off as, I don't know, it's good to start off as extreme as you can, because then you know that if people like it, they really like it. And you can drift towards the middle a little bit and make something a bit more middle of the road. But I think it's important to always, it's important to make something that is, you know, divisive, right? I'd rather people be like, wow, that is so not my cup of tea, but it's something, than, yeah, that's just a bit nothingy, really, you know.
0: Oh, no, definitely. If you're going to go for it, go big. What's the point?
1: Yeah, exactly.
0: You know, absolutely. Now, your next track is a Barbara track, and it's Father Before Me. Why did you choose to bring that today?
1: So that is our latest single that came out about a month ago. Yeah, and it's a song about how we all end up like our parents, with positive good traits and bad traits and everything in between. It features our dad on the single artwork cover, which he was very happy to be a part of.
0: It's great. I really like it. This is Barbara and Father Before Me.

0: 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And this weekend, it's also the Reverbathon. We run on your donations, so if you'd like to slip us the price of a coffee, or maybe more than that, go to radioreverb.com and press the donate button. Be great and donate. So, how do you and your brother get on working together?
1: You know what, like, it's great, it's really great, it's also really not great. It's a, you sort of have no boundaries, right, when you're working with siblings. There's no boundaries, which is sort of the way I like to work with people. I like to be able to be honest with each other. It's a thing that I really value. Henry thinks with his head and thinks a lot with his head. That's not to say, I mean, I'm a big overthinker, but I'm much more, I want my sort of heart and my soul to feel good about something before I do it. Henry's much more pragmatic, careful, considered, thoughtful, and I'm much more, I go with my gut a bit more. So both, you know, have their positives and negatives. Working together, I decided a couple of years ago that, you know what, John, as I remember the Gene Wilder, I saw an interview with him and he said, I'm in show, I'm not in business. And I thought, yeah, that's how I'm going to put myself. I'm going to let Henry be the one that is the captain of the ship. You know, I could not do what Henry does with regards to the admin of running a band. It is headache inducing. I would get overwhelmed on day one. I could do it when Barbara was tiny and minuscule and Barbara was an Instagram page and that was it. Now we're attempting to be, you know, something of a small cottage industry. But yeah, it is quite tough to work together because a lot of the time he will want to think about something from every single angle, and my dad is very much like him.
0: I think that's why the two of you do work well together, because you're very separate, apart from the irritating bits when you do get together and you are trying to fight something out, you know.
1: When anyone ever says, John, who's your biggest inspiration? I always say, oh, it's Henry. And then they say, Henry, who is your biggest inspiration? And he says, oh, Randy Newman. So that's the sort of relationship we've got, you know.
0: You've got bandmates playing with you when you're live. So do you want to give a shout out to them?
1: Of course. So we've got three musicians that play are in Barbara, apart from me and Henry. And they're all actually alumni of BIM. So we've got Laurie Miller on drums. We've got Jack Hosgood on bass and Dean Llewellyn as guitarist. But yeah, it's really, really great fun. And the tours are lovely. It's lovely to spend time with them. It's a very genial atmosphere on the tour bus, which is lovely.
0: I always find it difficult, but I try to avoid it, to PR friends, because it's like, no, because it's going to be the point when I do have to turn around and slap down and say, no, you're going to do this.
1: Yeah.
0: And it's never easy. I think that Neil Hannon from The Divine Comedy is a genius. I mean, I was watching him a few months back. I think it was on Jules Holland. And I was just blown away because I thought, yeah, how are they going to be now, sort of thing, you know. So how did Barbara end up supporting the Divine Comedy on tour?
1: Totally surreal. I can't believe I've gone, how long has it been, 30 minutes without mentioning Neil Hannon, because he's probably neck and neck with Jeff Lynne is my favourite musician ever. Again, it was a great example of me and Henry combining and me saying, why don't we just email his management? They've got a greatest hits album coming out, let's just email his management, why not? And Henry being like, oh no, of course not, you know, you know you need to go through the channels, you need to go through the right channels, blah blah blah blah blah, these things have a sort of process. And we just emailed his manager and he signed up to our mailing list, and we thought, that's strange, that's either Neil Hannon or it's a fan who is got some personal info about Neil Hannon. It's a strange email address to see, basically. We just got a lovely, lovely email from him. You know, just a really thoughtful, classic Neil Hannon email, and that just said, yeah, just wanted to let you know that I'm a fan. Let's talk more about the tour. Like, I will, you know, and we are very thankful that he definitely had to go into bat for us, because there weren't even any clips of us playing live online, I don't think, at the time. So we had to sort of play a London gig. No, it wasn't an audition, but the band came along to check us out. We were already confirmed for the tour, but not officially, like on the poster. and they just came along to check us out, just basically to make sure that we could, you know, actually play, and we were in fact real people. So yeah, just the most surreal thing. And yeah, I remember just thinking, I'd like to feel the wood boards under my feet at the Brighton Dome supporting the Divine Comedy. It just happened. So it was a very surreal and rare life thing where your genuine dream comes true. And at one point he did say to me, there are other legends, you know, in the music scene. I remember getting to the venue. We are green as anything, right? We get to the venue, we pile out the van, and Jack, our bassist, has done the most gigs out of us by this time. So he just assumed the role as like, right, this is what we do. We knock on the door. We say, we're the support band. Okay. Like, we'd never been to a big venue. You know, we'd literally played little pubs and stuff. I don't even think officially we had a tour manager then. Henry was sort of the person replying to emails. But we didn't even know what a tour manager was. And we walked through, it was the Birmingham Symphonic Hall, and it's a big circular room, and you can walk through this circular walkway where you can't actually see the stage, but on the way to the stage you're going through this curved hallway. We could just hear them playing. If I remember correctly, it was Something for the Weekend, and it was a sound check, and it was just sounding like just like the record. And I was like, wow, this is just so crazy. Like, I couldn't believe it, because I used to be a nanny, and I remember the dad of one of the families I nannied for, he explained to me why it was worth, you know, getting a loan out to pay for this tour. It was something about investing in, it was basically saying investing in memories or something, I can't remember, but it was quite hard to argue with him. And on reflection, we probably should have been like, yes, we'll do anything, we'll do it, we'll go anywhere. But hopefully in the future, because you know what, first night, it was surreal, because we didn't even have like a card machine, I don't think, at the time. We were told, yeah, you just sold like £700 of merch. And we were just like, sorry, what? Like, it was just crazy, you know. And there are people who were like, you know, asking for like autographs on Vine, on there, because we had a little EP out. And it was just, yeah, it was totally wild. And just like, you know, it was great fun.
0: Next track, Light of Day from the Divine Comedy. How could you not have chosen something from them? But why that track?
1: So that track is a good example of a Divine Comedy song that is probably not one of their more popular ones, but it's, Neil does a couple of songs like this that just have this very, it's like a wave washing tempo. It's very smooth, extremely passionate, and yeah, just absolutely beautiful lyrics, and so many harmonies, so much ooze in there, and so it's oh god, it's a really beautiful also lyrics are really sad. I'm not going to go into the lyrics because it's obviously personal to Neil Hannon, but like, I guess he's looking at his life, and in a way that Bowie does, he's really romanticizing his life, you know. And there's a couple of Divine Comedy songs that are like that, and they're not instantly catchy, but they're like a wave that washes over you of emotion. There's another good song called The Loneliest Man in the World, which I have no idea what, I don't think it's not on any albums. It's recorded impeccably. I don't know, it's on a 2-disc CD I've got of my favorite Divine Comedy album, which is called Bangos the Knighthood. I don't know what it was recorded for, but it's a beautiful song. It's so, you know, some would say the lyrics are quite cheesy, but it's just quite earnest and lovely. So yeah, The Light of Day is something that, it's one of those songs that I get very obsessed with songs, and I will listen to them multiple times in a row. It's hitting all those emotional beats for me where I'm like, oh, just love that, just love it. And the backing vocals on it are just beautiful. Got harpsichord at the beginning, amazing track.
0: So this is The Divine Comedy and the wonderful The Light of Day.

0: The artwork for your tracks is great. I mean, who comes up with the concepts for that?
1: So I always give myself the title of head of creative. That's because a lot of my terminology I use in life is from the world of professional wrestling. I'm a big professional wrestling fan, and that's a sort of term that's bandied around, head of creative. I would say I am the person that is very much more visual than Henry. I mean, Henry is someone that is an amazing songwriter. He's not as bothered about all the whistles and bells and, you know, that I love. You know, I love all that kind of stuff. So usually the direction on the artwork is usually from me, or a lot of the time it's a painful discussion and a debate with me and Henry that takes a long, long time. And then we'll usually get a local artist. This is the beautiful thing about collaborating with people. You get a local artist. We're very relaxed with the pitch. At the end of the day, it is a small, you know, a lot of people don't mind too much about, a lot of people that listen to Spotify aren't too bothered about the little square, but we love to produce little bits of art with local artists and really just give them a bit of space to be free and creative and not be constrained by, again, that's the beautiful thing about being an independent artist. You do not have anyone apart from your dad or your brother saying, you can't have that, you know. I think that would be, I would hate to feel restricted. I mean, God, you hear about so many musicians just feeling restricted by their label or their management. And it's something that we've actually never had the luxury of that because, you know, it's not like you would never turn down a label or a great manager, but also it could be very restricting if people are getting involved on album artwork and single artwork. And so, yeah, all the singles are sort of done by usually, yeah, Barberettes, really. I mean, we do something called a creative call out, which is we do it about twice a year, where we'll just put out a post on our social media and on our mailing list, which says, look, if you're an artist and you want to design some single artwork for us, send an email and

0: about life, but it's a sort of wrestling metaphor anyway. Mm. She's done the artwork. Someone I work with in the real world, she's a sort of children's illustrator as well. I don't know if she's professionally published as a children's illustrator, but I was just like, I saw some of her illustrations and she was like, yeah, I do this, you know. And I was like, oh my God, they're really great. Do one for Barbara. Like, and she was a bit like, oh, I don't know. And I was like, just go for it. Like, just do it. And kind of really gave her a bit of confidence. And she's done this amazing World of Sport ITV sort of picture illustration of me and Henry. I'm Giant Haystacks and Henry's Big Daddy. So it's great. So stuff like that. And it's really, really cool. And she said it's got her back into illustrating. So it's great.
1: Your sticky fans, I love that you call them sticky fans, the Barbarettes. Mm. They've created items for you. So tell us more about that.
0: So this is, again, an amazing example of just like, with Denise Welsh, who is a Barbarette, firstly made us an amazing wooden kind of Barbara woodwork sign, right? Amazing, just beautiful, you know, varnished, just great, like a great thing. Then we were playing a gig in Wales, and we were laughing about it when I spoke to her recently. We were sitting upstairs in the little green room and she just shouted up, John! And I was a bit like, oh my God, well, who's that? Look down, and it's Denise with this cardboard box, right? And I'm going, oh my God, what's in the box? What's in the box? She says, come down here. And I'm like, oh God, here we go. What's going on here? What's in the box? And looked in the box, and it was a bespoke Barbara glitter ball. So she made this glitter ball. And then what's even better is that I was chatting to the lovely person that runs our socials I work with on a sort of daily basis. And I said, look, we need to get a really great new curtain, right? We had a chat and we thought, well, who do we know that's really arty? And, you know, this is not a spoiler, but Denise is actually going to make us, and it will probably hopefully last us, you know, half a decade or whatever. She's making us, as we speak, a beautiful Barbara backdrop that will be not ready for this tour, but it'll be ready for the next tour, whenever that will be. I don't want to give any spoilers away, but there will be. So, yeah, it's a great example of a fan becoming someone that is working for Barbara, you know what I mean, in a professional capacity. So it's really, really cool. So, yeah, I love it when people throw their art at you, not literally, but you know, like throw the creativity at you, because then you can be like, oh my God, that's so cool. And I want Barbara to be a space where there's no like boundary on, like, I don't want people to be like, oh, I don't have the confidence to do that, or you know, I love the naive ethos of just like, if you make thing great, you know. So our head of socials, right, is someone that has never done that job before, but has worked in a theatre space, was passionate about the band, and it was like a massive personality high, because I was like, I know you're going to love this job. I know you're going to love, and has been incredible, like incredible, because, you know, you're sort of employing from the personality and what the person is and how passionate they are about the product, instead of someone that's got a huge CV and might just see you as another client, right? Mm. Might just see you as another. It's definitely a cottage industry. It's like definitely a family business, Barbara. And to the point where we actually have a Christmas dinner every year, where if you've worked for Barbara ever, actually, but it's generally in the last year, you get invited to the Barbara Christmas meal. That's just a very... So I'm sure you'll get your invitation.
1: That's lovely that you do that. It's really important. It's you know, giving them something. It's that time. So we're going to go out of the show with Beryl from yourselves. I presume this is about Beryl Cook.
0: Yeah.
1: And you said about how wonderful you think her work is.
0: Yeah, and again, this is not me. I do not know that much about art whatsoever, but I know what I like, right? And I've, you know, and you cannot look at Beryl Cook art and not just, it puts an absolute smile on your face. And I've got this book, and it's the collected works of Beryl Cook. Firstly, she's prolific, right? Like so many detailed paintings, but she's also written these amazingly

0: like wholesome little descriptions of each painting. And it's just an amazing, couldn't be more of a lovely person. And the fact that apparently she was quite shy as well. And in a lot of her descriptions, she is painting these over the top characters. And there's just a tinge of sadness, which I hope comes across in the lyric, in the middle eight of the lyric, where she sort of, I don't know, she sort of wants to be, she wants to be like the characters that she's painting, who are bawdy and bright and louder and larger than life. But yeah, like, just what a, and just the pictures are just so full of life. And yeah, what an amazing, her story is so interesting. Just picked it up, bought her son some, no, her son went off to university. She was 40 years old and she was a bit bored and was just pottering around the house and found some, I think it was some watercolours that he had never opened, just started painting, you know, 35 years later, she's just cannot stop painting. And it's like, what a lovely, you know, didn't seem to be too concerned about the business side of things. And yeah, total inspiration to Barbara and to me.
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You might be listening on DAB Plus and, of course, online as well. There's so many ways to listen to this fantastic community radio station. Well, as you know, the Food and Drink Show is a monthly show, and what we're very excited about in the month of May, of course, is that not only is it summertime, it's festival time in Brighton and Hove, but there's also a very special celebration, a kind of festival, if you like, of wine taking place in Sussex, and we're going to be telling you more about that. We're also going to be having some fun with some cocktails, and we're going to give you the lowdown on some events that are happening across our city in the month of May. Now, Charlotte isn't with me today in the studio. She's off cooking up a storm in the community, and she'll be back next show to tell you more about that. And if you'd like to get in touch with us here at the Food and Drink Show, then please contact us by email direct to Radio Reverb, and you can reach me, Karen Morton. You can find us on Instagram and Facebook at Tasty Radio Brighton. So all the ways to get in touch. Now, you may also know that in the month of May, we have Reverbathon, and that's raising money for this community station. And if you didn't get to listen over the weekend of special broadcasting that brought in over £3,000, thank you all so much for your dedications, your sponsorship and your donations. 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So it's a great show and a great station, so please do check that out. And I want to give a shout out as well to our very special sponsors, and that's Casa Don Carlos down the lanes, known for their Spanish tapas, and 40 years they've been going. It's quite incredible. And, you know, when you provide such a great service to the community, then it's not surprising. Now, if you haven't been down yet, then I would recommend you go down before the end of May, because as part of their 40th celebration here in May, they are offering you a glass of fizz. So if you go in and say that you are listening to the Food and Drink Show on Radio Reverb, they will give you a complimentary drink with your meal. So you can't say fairer than that. Isn't that lovely? So welcome to the show. We'll be giving you lots and lots of things that are going on that you can take part in. But first of all, let's have a little tune from a very dear friend and a local person as well too, Anisa Chowdhury, from her CD, I Got a Woman, and something that I simply adore and couldn't get by, and that's Black Coffee, and that's the title of this song. You'll know it too, from Ella Fitzgerald.

0: Oh, the very lovely Anissa Chowdhury there. Black Coffee and a song we know well from Ella Fitzgerald. And good luck to Anissa. She's involved in so many events over the festival time, as well as through the year. And you'll know her from the Rainbow Chorus Choir, from the Martlets Choir, as well as gigs that she does herself. An amazing local talent and Black Coffee. Well, next up on our menu today on the Food and Drink Show, I'm going to sort of introduce you to a very immersive type of entertainment where you can eat, drink, be merry and watch films. Now, isn't that just fantastic? And Kerry Medwin is the chef at Blossoms, and they are such a fun kind of a venue, aren't they, if you've been down the lanes to them. And what they're doing regularly is they show films, and they are big fans of the Japanese animation films Ghibli and Tales. And what they're doing throughout the festival event is that they are running their immersive Eat Along events. But listen, let's go to Kerry now to find out more from the woman herself.
1: We started it last year. It was an idea born, we've seen it done before, and I have so much love for Ghibli films. Like, I remember watching them when I was younger. I still adore them to this day. And we had the idea to give it a try. And we're like, all right, we'll run it for Fringe Festival last year. That's when we started doing it. And it was, I had so much fun being able to come up with the menus, like create dishes based on the films. And it was just went down so, so well. We kept doing it throughout the year. So we've now done about 10 different Ghibli films. As we go through, we do like one a month at the moment. And then for Fringe, obviously, we're doing a huge festival of all the favourite films. So we've got Spirited Away, we've got My Neighbour Totoro, and we've got Howl's Moving Castle.
0: I mean, for anybody who's a fan of the films, of course, they will no doubt, if they live in Brighton and Hove, have been down to your events. But for those of us that have not been, tell us the format.
1: It's what we call an immersive dining experience. So you'll come in, we'll give you a welcome drink that's themed to the film to capture sort of the romanticists, the magical side of all of it. You will get a quick speech from me and from our general manager on the drinks that she's created for the film. I will explain why I chose the dishes I've chosen, how they correlate to the parts of the film. And then we will have you all sat down dining, and we've got massive screens around the venue. So there's a group of so many people to each screen, and we have it set up so the film will play and the food will come out in time with where it is in the film. Just to give an example, I'm going to use Howl's Moving Castle because it's got a really obvious food scene, which is the breakfast scene. So they'll be sitting down having breakfast and you will get your breakfast served to you at the same time.
0: What kind of food will you serve?
1: So it is literally based on the food that is found in the films. For the most part, there's a slight difference. Obviously, sometimes they have to take a few creative liberties because there's not massive amounts of food in the film. But you have like the iconic scenes. So like I said, with Howl's and the breakfast, you've got Totoro, it's like the bento box. So we do that. And then Spirited Away, you've got the feast. So we do like a mini version of that to go out. And it all just sort of just plays along with how it would be in the film. It's make you feel, the idea is that you feel like you're inside the film going through it with the characters.
0: And of course, there's big versions of this when we think about the Mamma Mia experience in London, you know, where you actually, you know, you feel you're part of the scene. And there's something lovely about that. I mean, the theatre, the experience, and I think more and more of us now when we're going out, the whole idea of having an experience when you go out, it's not just about having something to eat. What else are we immersing ourselves in? Now, Kerry, you mentioned that, of course, you as a chef have creative license. So when you're thinking about replicating the menu to the film, but you're wanting to bring the Blossoms touch, if you like, can you give us some idea of how your creativity has flowed in preparing this food?
1: We have, like, I will rewatch the films just to refamiliarize myself with them. But I'll use Totoro as the example for this. There's a, in Totoro, you've got the bento box, and there's no real other massive food scenes. So to stick with like the Blossoms theme and how we like to do everything with a bit of flair. That's probably the best way to fit the Blossoms theme. We like a bit of flair. So one of the dishes I have used creative, but I've tried to keep it close to the film as we can. So we use an acorn squash because acorns are prominent in the film, but it's obviously more to us. And then the flair we add when we garnish it, we do pomegranates, we do feta, we add all these little extra bits that bring everything together. And that is how we sort of do the Blossoms experience. We have lots of little small bits, but all together, it's one overall experience and you come away from that.
2: Now, for our listeners, I mean, if you don't know the films, does it matter? Is it just worth it to come and have a new experience?
1: So we have a lot of people come that haven't seen the films. And they've all come away with it with a newfound love for the films as well as the whole experience.
2: Amazing. Amazing.
1: So I would recommend if you haven't, yeah, do it. Even if it doesn't seem like something you do, it is an experience. And it's something I would love to be able to personally go and do myself. Unfortunately, I'm downstairs cooking it all and coming up with the menus. But one day maybe I could go and do something similar somewhere else. That'd be amazing. Just well, the idea alone is great.
2: So. Oh, well, you know, the whole thing is, isn't it? It is important to get a taste of your own experience, isn't it? To know how it's going to land. But it does sound great. Now, give us some of the of what's happening and how to go about getting tickets in May.
1: So you can just book tickets through our website, or if you go onto the Fringe Festival website, you can book through there as well. It leads you back to our website. I believe we will also have tickets on the door if the events haven't sold out.
2: Okay, right. And what's the ticket price, Kerry?
1: So it's £55 per person, and that includes obviously watching the film, all the dishes. So you get 3 dishes per film and 2 drinks per film. And then you can buy anything else on top of that. 4 weeks in May, we will be doing it. So we've got this week, we have Monday, Tuesday is Spirited Away, and Wednesday is Totoro. Then the following week, we've got Howl's Moving Castle, Monday, Tuesday, and Totoro. And then the week after, we've got Spirited Away again.
2: Oh, Kerry, you're so on it for this festival.
1: We're going all in.
2: You're going all in. That is wonderful. That's really great. Well, you know what? I think it's fantastic. And I hope that for everyone, you know, who's listening to the Food and Drink Show today, that will go on and take a look on the Blossoms website and just enjoy immersing themselves. What could be better? You know, film, food, drinks, right in the heart of the Brighton Lanes. It doesn't get better than that, does it?
1: Not really at all. It's like it's a perfect day out. Like you can go do your thing in Brighton. You can troll down in the evening, sit there, watch your film, have your dinner, enjoy a few drinks afterwards, and then just go back home. Full day.
2: That's it.
1: Wonderful bright day.
2: I'm sold. I'm sold, Kerry. Well, listen, we wish you all the very best of luck for this festival event, extravaganza. And hopefully I will see you there on one of the occasions.
1: That'd be amazing. Thank you so much.
2: Take care.
0: Oh, doesn't that sound great fun? And it's just so amazing, isn't it, how the Japanese animated films are, you know, there's such a big following. And there's over 10 in all. And I have to say, though, I'm not familiar with them myself, but I really fancy going down to Blossoms and enjoying a cocktail in the theme of the movie. I'm quite keen on The Spirited Away. All the films, by the way, listeners, if you don't know, they are based, there's a lovely message. So it's about themes of life and the characters sort of bring these themes to life. So rather delightful. Blossoms is, they do events all year round. They've got many things on, but these Ghibli Taste and Tales is just fantastic. So do check it out and get your tickets for one of the events. Now, from Brighton down the lanes with Blossoms and the Ghibli Taste and Tales, we are now going to take a wander around Lewes and indeed sort of the vineyards around Sussex. And to do that, we're very lucky to have Kate Rumney, who's going to tell us more about what's happening to celebrate Sussex wines in and around Lewes and surrounding areas. Kate, welcome to the studio.
3: Thanks, Karen. It's lovely to see you.
0: Yeah, and great to see you as well. And oh, I have to say, listeners, one of the things is that Kate and I, in another life, we knew each other working on events, all to do with makeup and you know, sort of styling and things like that. It was very exciting. And we always said we must get in touch. And then we bumped into one another. And you're saying, Karen, you know, the wines, we must do something about the wines. I said, yes, we must do something about the wines. And here we are. Kate, how did you get involved in Sussex Wines?
4: Ah, well, that's a good question, Karen. I've been a fan of Sussex Wine for quite a long time now. And I met Dominic Buckwell, who is really the driving force behind the Winelands Festival in Lewes, at Breaky Bottom, because we're both harvesters there from time to time. Last year, he ran the first Winelands Festival in Lewes, and afterwards, although I didn't actually go, somehow managed to miss it, I jumped on the bandwagon with him and said I'd love to get involved this year. So I've been going along with the planning meetings with the group, and actually listening to your introduction, Karen, about Radio Reverb and how it's all charity run and volunteer run. Winelands Festival also is a team of volunteers who are just wine enthusiasts and love Sussex wine, and who've got together to put on the festival.
0: Well, you know, this is what's so great, isn't it, is that if we follow our passions, and I think all of us have that kind of shadow career, you know, that we sort of merge in all the things that make well-being, really. And certainly for me, well-being comes in a glass of wine, I have to say.
4: Yeah.
0: That is a big part of it. But I love, actually, the fact that we do so well in Sussex, you know. And if you think about over, you know, 140 vineyards in the UK, but actually Sussex is probably one of the most special counties for wine growing. Can you tell me why that is, Kate?
4: Yeah, it absolutely is. Well, a number of reasons, which I think have all come together and collided to make it the sort of cradle of English wine. One of those is that we have Plumpton College here, which is, you know, key in training people up. We also have fantastic soil and, well, as the French would say, terroir here, which is almost identical to the Champagne region. So, you know, inevitably Sussex has become well known for producing traditional method sparkling wine, but increasingly people are experimenting with different grape varieties, and we're producing some amazing still wines, mostly white, but also experimenting with rosé and even red wines now. Also because of global warming, dare I say it, climate change is affecting things, and the consistency of the warm summers is giving winemakers a great opportunity to be able to produce great wines year on year.
0: Oh, absolutely. And you mentioned Plumpton for one, and their rosé is particularly good, I have to say. So, I mean, we really do have to give a shout out, because it's not an easy industry to be in. I mean, you're faced with the elements.
4: Yeah.
0: You know, what is the weather going to do? Is this going to be a bumper harvest? Is it not? And the cost of actually producing the wine. It's no easy feat. So we're going to celebrate all things Sussex Vineyards. And your organising through the Winelands community a range of events, Kate. Can you give us an idea of some of the things that we could look forward to?
4: Yeah, absolutely. Actually, just touching on that, Karen, you mentioned the elements, and I don't know if you're aware, but this last week just gone by, although we're in mid-May and sunshine all over the place, there's been several nights of severe frosts which have wiped out large swathes of different vineyards, grapes, and their potential harvest for this year.
0: Really bad news. It is bad news, but we have had, you know, as well as this sunshine, we haven't had a lot of rain. Then we've had a heavy rain.
4: And then
0: some very cold nights.
4: Yeah.
0: So I hadn't realised it had been quite as bad as that at this time.
4: There have been many vineyards where they've had to go out lighting bougies, which are the large candles that warm up the vineyard, or putting on their water sprinkler systems to protect the buds from the incoming frost, and others that blow air around, or lots of different methods for warming up the vineyard at night. But all of them require people to be up nighttime monitoring temperatures and getting out there, you know, pretty fast if they have to.
0: Yeah, mm-hmm. And well done to all of them. And therefore, it is a lifestyle and a passion. You know, this isn't just a job. Whenever you make this kind of commitment, and we know that many have done so. And during with the events that you're actually hosting, people are going to get a chance to taste Sussex wines.
4: Yeah.
0: So take us to our first event.
4: Fine.
0: We're motoring off. We're on a little coach journey into the countryside. What are we going to first?
4: Okay. Well, all of the events actually are in Lewes. So over the week between the 8th and the 13th of June, there are a total array of different kinds of things going on, from films to a book launch to a very high-end dinner with Dermot Sugru from Sugru South Downs. And then there is the focal point, which is the master tasting, and that's on Saturday at All Saints Church in Lewes. The grand tasting, I should call it, rather.
0: Well, there
4: will be a master of wine in residence for part of the week as well. That's Mike Best, who will be along at the film night, which is at Lewes Depot. So the grand tasting is £5, so it suits everybody in terms of pricing, and for that you get a branded glass as well to take home with you. There are three time slots, and the first one certainly still has tickets available, which is at midday, 12 o'clock, which will also see the opening by the Mayor of Lewes at 12.
0: Wow. Okay. Well, they're certainly very grand then for having the mayor and everything going to open this up. So it really kicks off from Monday, the 8th of June, and then the events are running all the way through that week of varying types, if you like, as you've just said. And what could, you know, it's easy as well, because then we can hop on a train or you can get a bus to Lewes.
4: Exactly.
0: So, you know, that's lovely. So then we're, you know, being responsible as well too, because we can enjoy our wines and know that we can use public transport to get in and out of Lewes. And it's such a gorgeous place as well too. Which wines that we're going to be tasting are particularly exciting for you with your knowledge, Kate?
4: Yeah. Okay, well, there are at the grand tasting 16 different producers, and I've been lucky enough to have a sneak peek at some of the wines they're bringing along with them. The first one I've picked out is the Stopham Estate Pinot Gris, which is their flagship wine at Stopham. And I think it's a really good example of what great quality still wines we're producing here in Sussex. If you don't know it, Stopham is over towards Pulborough. Mm. And they specialise in still wines. Then we've got Dermot Sugru, who has Sugru South Downs, and he's made a Rosé Ex Machina 2018, a sparkling rosé from a standout vintage. I don't know if you remember back to the hazy days of 2018, but I think that was a real turning point in Vineyard's ability to produce an outstanding vintage. And then since then, we've had a lot more consistency. but that is from one of our absolute trailblazers in modern winemaking, Dermot Sugru. Then we've got Wildwood Vineyard Barrel-Aged Bacchus, non-vintage. Wildwood is in Tunbridge Wells. You couldn't really have an English wine tasting without a Bacchus. Bacchus
0: is for sure.
4: Not only the Roman god of wine, but also one of the most planted still wines or still varieties here. And then, also from Wildwood, I just love the name of this, Thieving Badger Regent. I imagine that over the years they must have had an experience with badgers eating all the grapes.
0: But isn't that lovely? Isn't that lovely, though?
4: Yeah, yeah. I mean, don't remember tasting Regent grape variety before. So it's a black grape, so that will be a red wine. And, you know, something very different to be able to have a taste of. And then the last one, because it's my absolute favourite wine, is 100% Chardonnay Blanc de Blanc non-vintage from Mountfield Winery in Robertsbridge, which has had 8 years on the lees, which means that it's had 8 years in the bottle, absorbing all of the flavours of the yeast, which has died in the bottle, which is a good thing, not a bad thing. We like dead yeast. And I expect that to be an outstanding wine.
0: Oh, I want you to write that one down for me there, Kate, because you were just now, your little face was shining brightly when you mentioned that. Are all these wines readily available?
4: Well, they will be on the day. They will be on the day. I mean, all of them sell their wines through different stockists. So, you know, some may be available at supermarkets. Most would be available at small local independent wine shops. In and near the area where they're produced, but it really depends on the size of the producer as to how far afield they manage to get their wine sold.
0: Well, I mean, you've mentioned some, you know, vineyards that I hadn't heard of before. Like, I didn't really know so well. But, of course, then you've also got Rathfinny, and you've got Aldbourne, you've got Whiston, some of the ones that we do and Nutbourne that we're more familiar with. And very fine wines from them as well are going to be there. And, of course, then you've got independent wine shops who are supporting you that week as well.
4: That's
0: too.
4: Right.
0: So they'll be probably giving some really good window displays and making sure that they are able to recommend English wines. And participating restaurants as well, Catch and Tales, no stranger to the Radio Reverb studio. So I'm delighted they're involved. Dill, Number 34, and many others to name but a few. And, of course, you've got Dermot with that wonderful dinner evening, the gala dinner on Wednesday, the 10th of June.
4: That's
0: it's just
4: right.
0: amazing. With this kind of week running, why is it so important that there is a focus week?
4: Well, I think the original idea was that it would coincide with English Wine Week, but actually, because vineyards are already doing some events of their own during that week, it seemed better to bring it forward a little bit. So it's 2 weeks before English Wine Week, but, you know, sort of giving a nod to the fact that that's coming shortly afterwards.
0: Well, I mean, I think you're giving a taster. You're doing the you're the warm-up act,
4: exactly.
0: really, and getting us all in the
4: I
0: mood,
4: like that.
0: Which is wonderful.
4: Yeah.
0: And the fact that we can start in June. So we have the Brighton Festival in May. Then we've got this lovely Woodlands Wine Festival going on in the week of June. And do remember, listeners, that's it kicks off with a launch on Monday the 8th of June, but the main events are running through then until Saturday the 13th of June. And if you would like more information, then you can go to www.winelands.co.uk, and that's the best way for getting tickets, I
4: that's
0: take it,
4: right.
0: Kate.
4: Yeah, and you can find out more and see what's going on our Instagram, Winelands Lewis.
0: Wonderful. One of the events, the tickets are sold out, but
4: that's
0: if
4: right.
0: you are a fan of Ollie Smith, he's got his new book coming out, Death by Noir, and you can just imagine the tickets have gone out for that. But his book will be out in June, and I think look out for that because he's a local lad here and we love him on the television. He's just fantastic. Well, Kate Rumley, thank you so much for coming in and telling us about this event and about some of the wines that we can look forward to and sharing your favourite, slipping you a bit of paper there so you can write the one down that you recommended. But you're going to stay in the studio.
4: I am, yes.
0: Because it's all about cocktails and we're going to have conscious cocktails. What is a conscious cocktail? Well, we're going to find out more about that. But first of all, let's have another tune here on the Food and Drink Show on Radio Reverb. My name is Karen Morton.

0: John Mayer. Oh, he's one of my favourites. I just love his voice. And here he is on the Food and Drink Show. And also here in the studio, Kate Rumney is staying from, of course, Winelands, because we're going to have a tasting in just a moment. There's no way Kate was going to leave the studio. And I don't blame her, because I'm really excited about it as well. And I'm going to welcome now Sally Hawkins, who is going to introduce us to her cocktails. But there's something a little bit special and different. And the name of her company is Conscious Cocktails, or should I say Conscious Cocktail Company.
1: Company, yes.
0: The company, yes. Sally, welcome to the Food and Drink Show.
1: Thank you very much.
0: So tell us, what makes your... Now, first of all, for the listeners who can't see, they're cocktails in a can, and this is perfect for summer. What made you come up with the idea for producing cocktails in a can?
1: Well, these are RTDs, ready to drinks, and they've exploded on the market. And I've always been into cocktails, mixology, and then I was tasting these cans and being very dissatisfied. The quality and... Well, the quality and the feel of them and the afterfeel of them wasn't up to standard. And so I wanted to create something that was different, a bit of an industry challenger. So I came up with this idea because I love foraging. I love the countryside, always have done. And I thought, why can't we work with Mother Nature to produce some outstanding cocktails that really align with countryside? And so Conscious Cocktail Company evolved from basically things you could find in your hedgerows, your meadows, and your beautiful English gardens. And I want to be very wholesome with this as well, very transparent, very wholesome. So money goes back to the Sussex Wildlife Trust. Sale of every can to help with the rewilding, protecting the ecosystem. And really, it's the strap line of the company is raise your consciousness, raise our cans, because it's really thinking when I walk into the countryside and the hedgerows, I can see rose hips and honeysuckles and blackberries and wild strawberries. It's out there. Mother Nature provides, and just tune in with Mother Nature and protect it and appreciate it. So I want to do something wholesome. Conscious Cocktails is there to enjoy premium quality artisan spirits, Sussex-based wine as well. And so it's very Sussex-centric, very South Coast, and English provenance was as a key thing for that as well.
0: Well, you know, that is lovely. And I'm just imagining you going off the big basket and doing your foraging. But is that, you know, there must have been some experimenting that you had to do to kind of get it just right. So take us on the journey with you from the idea to actually experimenting to get the cocktails that you have.
1: Wow, that was a journey. And, you know, as all journeys, you know, it's bumpy at times. So the concept was there, and I have this uncanny knack of being able to write recipes in my head for cocktails and taste them. So I had this idea of exactly what I wanted, and I thought, right, this needs to be this and this, based on sort of the foraging and what I love and those tastes that I could feel. And then I found a research and development company that aligned with my values, and spent a while going through and literally doing so, like 0.1 change in lemon balm and just nailing those recipes. And also with the packaging, which you can't see, it's very much I wanted the feel of when you look at the can, you are literally embracing nature. And it's textural, it's really that sort of Darwin botanical look. And the use of wildlife was very important to me as well, because we need to support our birds, bees and butterflies. So it was eventually, I absolutely nailed the recipe. The labels were designed, and then I had to find a canner. So the contract canning is done in London, and all the ingredients shipped to the contract canner, and they pop it in these wonderful cans for me.
0: Well, one of the things, I've got a can here in my hand, and, you know, they are beautifully designed. You've literally brought the hedgerow onto the can. I've got rose hips and I've got all sorts of berries, and they're beautiful. I'm holding the hedgerow martini here in my hand at the moment. Beautiful logo, and it's delicate and very feminine as well too, and it's very tactile, the tin, whenever you're feeling the berries. So it's very, very pretty. So, you know, you've got an idea of what as well is going into your can, and that blend that is going in as well as the alcohol. So Tell me now the cans that you've actually launched. Introduce us your menu.
1: Would you like to do a little tasting while we do this?
0: I think that's a great idea.
1: Then you can actually taste the flavours.
0: Yes.
1: So I'm going to start you. There's little triplets. They're all very different personalities. And I do like to think it's brunch, lunch and dinner. You've covered the whole day. And I'll say why in a moment. So we're going to start with the brunch time, which is the Wild Spritz. And this is English wine, English Bacchus grape from Sussex. Combined with strawberry juice, organic rose and pink elderflower. It is absolutely delightful. It's like Darcy in a glass for me, and it's almost guilt-free drinking because it's only 52 calories. So
0: we like that.
1: It is. There we go.
0: And there's butterflies on that, Tim.
1: So
0: artwork is beautiful.
1: Now, there's a story behind the butterfly. I was choosing the butterfly.
0: Thank you.
1: And I was thinking, what butterfly is the iconic look for the Wild Spritz? And do you know the butterfly? Little test here.
2: Oh. Peacock?
1: Yes, peacock.
0: It's peacock. Well
1: it's
0: done.
1: Peacock. And I was in Southampton with one of my friends. I was like, I don't know which butterfly to choose. And this peacock butterfly flew past my shoulder, landed on the pavement in front of me and just fluttered there. I was like, that's it.
0: Wow.
1: It is the peacock butterfly. Mm. And I'm also wearing the peacock butterfly dress, which is there.
0: Yes, and I have to say, now Sally is literally modelling her business in the most beautiful pink and soft greens and all the wildlife on there. Now, when I'm tasting this spritz, what is so lovely is it's not overly sweet. It's quite dry.
1: Yes.
0: So it's very refreshing, but it is dry on the tongue. And that's quite rare, actually, isn't it, Kate, to get in a can?
1: Yes.
0: First impressions?
2: Love it.
1: Yes, I don't use any synthetics. I hate sugar. Refined sugars. So for me, it has to be sort of that not too sweet, Moorish is the word I would give to this. And unfortunately, there's a bit of a disadvantage with this one. When you drink one can, you have to open another.
0: I know.
1: I'm sorry I had to say that.
0: What can I say? But lovely. And for this time of year as well, too, having a spritz, how nice. And if you're going having picnics as well, too, that's lovely.
1: Yeah.
0: Now, just for our listeners, you may all of a sudden have heard some piano, and you'd be absolutely right, because we are broadcasting live at the Open Market on the London Road, and there's now a piano that people can just come along and start tootling away on. Not ideal for live radio, I have to say, but we get skateboards, dogs, singers, dancers, you know, it's live.
1: It's live. It's a buzz.
0: It's a definite buzz. Mm. So we started with our spritz. Mm. And what is the second cocktail that we're having now?
1: Talking of buzz, this one has the B on, and this is the Meadow Mojito. And this is probably one of the most challenging ones to make. And when I was in the sort of research phase myself and trying all of the cocktails on the market in cans, they were horrible, absolutely horrible, like Sprite with alcohol and very nasty. So this one, I hope you feel I have captured the freshness of the mint, and you actually little bits of mint floating around there, and fresh citrus, and you'll then notice a kind of like a different taste. So that's lemon balm and meadow sweet. Each cocktail uses two botanicals. So this is the lemon balm and meadow sweet. We know lemon balm's uplifting, it's soothing. And meadow sweet is quite medicinal as well, but has a similar profile to elderflower. So it's kind of got a slight floral note. By the judges, I have to say, these all won bronze award in the International London Spirit Competition and London Wine Competition 2 weeks ago. So
0: amazing.
1: I was absolutely thrilled.
0: Congratulations.
1: And, thank you so much for a pilot run. It was quite remarkable. And the Meadow Mojito was described by the judges as playful and funky undertones, which I would agree. It is a very playful. It's lunchtime. It's sun. It's uplifting. It's fun.
0: Well, you definitely get the mint coming through on this as well, too. Mm. And the flavour is really unique. I have not tasted anything like this, actually. You know, you can get there's that and the lemon balm coming through.
1: Mm.
0: It's so refreshing and it is so different.
1: Yeah.
0: It really is so different. So I do congratulate you. So between the two now, have you got a favourite, Kate?
2: Well, I'm going to go with the first one, I think, for now, just because I think the first taste sometimes of something new is, you know, when you're not, you're palate hasn't been prepared or marred with anything else.
1: And so you can imagine that. I mean, all of these you can drink straight from the can, but obviously any good mojito is best over crushed ice.
2: Mm.
1: Yeah.
0: No, lovely.
2: Yes,
0: and this is so lovely, and the design is great. So we have got our third cocktail.
1: So the third one is the Hedgerow Martini, and this is a taste of late summer. So you've just tasted early summer with the wild spritz, you know, height of summer with the Medo Mojito, and this is now late summer, early autumn. And you have the blackberries, you have honeysuckle, you have rose hip, little jewels of the hedgerows, all threaded into the hedgerow martini, which
0: I have to pass that one over.
1: That's wonderful. Now, this one is the strongest of the three. I like to think it's dinner time because it's 15%.
0: Okay.
1: The Medo Mojito was 11 and the Wild Spritz was 6. So you can see we're going up in ABV. Okay. Now, this I designed so you could have it as a little sipper in front of the fire, like a Negroni or Martini. Or you could have it as a celebratory drink with some gorgeous English sparkling wine. Like a Key Royale. So it has, it is very sort of complex. It was described by one drinks reviewer as confident and complex, and I quite like that one. So you've got Darcy and Glassy, you've got playful and funky, and you've got confident and complex. So whatever mood you're in.
0: The flavors are like nothing I've ever had before, and it's sort of, they're all those undertones. I mean, you're getting just more that it's sitting on the tongue. Now, this one is sweeter, this third one. And it also has, it's sort of a creamier mouthfeel, I think, is probably the way to say it
1: as
0: well.
1: Yes, now this one, the base is an artisan, again, a Sussex artisan gin from Harley House. So shout out to Adam. So I use his artisan gin and his slow gin as my base, and then add the blackberry juice, the blackcurrant, and then the botanicals of the rosehip and the honeysuckle. So it's kind of, it's really nice and complex. It's like tartness, earthiness of the rosehip going through.
0: Well, they're just really delicious, but as I said, so very different, you know, than to anything else that I have had. And I'm really loving that complexity of flavour that I'm going to enjoy being able to sip. And as you said, just having that as well too, with over some ice would be very nice. Also, I'm interested as well too that when you have chosen these as your launching cocktails, Sally, is that they're the favourites, the spritz, isn't it? You know, the mojito and a martini.
1: Yeah.
0: So, you know, these are, aren't they, what we all love. They're the ones that if you're going to the bar, they're the ones that people are most likely going to be asking for. Was that part of your plan?
1: Yes, that was intentional, because part of launching a new product in the market is there has to be an element of familiarity. People are not going to choose something that they are just unaware of. Otherwise, it's a gamble. So I know I like mojito. Ooh, there's a Medo Mojito. That sounds interesting. So it's taking a base and say, right, yes, I have the familiarity, yet there's something different about it. And also being a bit of an, I'd like to see, industry challenger, I'm being very transparent. And with my ingredients, it's on the back. What's in it for me is literally what's in the tin. And the industry doesn't have to declare that. So there's other unmentionable RTDs out there who just put flavouring. Mm. And you do not know as a consumer what you're consuming. I mean, the food industry has cleansed itself up, but the drink industry has not. And so, you know, I wanted to say, right, let's put the consumer first. Let's have mindful, conscious drinking. Let's say what's in it. And then they can make that choice. So there's a familiarity. There's that confidence. I know what a spritz is. I know what a mojito is. And I know what a martini is. But also there's something a bit different about them.
0: Yeah, and looking at the mojito here, when you've chosen Meadowsweet, which isn't something that a lot of us are very familiar with, is it, Kate?
2: No.
0: You know, to think about, but also the medicinal properties that are there, very good for the digestion, anti-inflammatory. So, you know, and of course, as we know, with lemon balm as well, which has got very calming effects, again, good for the digestion. Mm. When it comes to the Hedgerow Martini, you've got your rosehip in there, again, vitamin C, antioxidants, you know, which is delicious. So, you know, well done on that. Had you always been in the drinks industry?
1: No, I've always been in education. And I was a primary school teacher. And then my current role is a senior lecturer. Well, I've been a senior lecturer for the last 19 years. And in fact, I'm leaving being a senior lecturer at the end of this semester.
0: And what are you lecturing in?
1: I lecture at Chichester University and I make teachers. So I lecture in primary education, specialising in how to be a teacher, the theory, nuts and bolts, and science and design technology. I love it. I adore it. But this opportunity has come up to really focus on Conscious Cocktails and growing this business. It is a passion. Alcohol is a passion. I also do stand-up comedy, but hey, that's a different thing. so it's merging now and finding a new identity as an entrepreneur rather than always being, you know, an educator. So that's and a mother of two and two gorgeous boys.

0: following the passion for that. And the countryside is something also that you have in common. We're talking yes. about Sussex and how wonderful it is and what nature provides for us. And of course, we have to think about the elements as well and how that can affect the flavours in what we're doing. Sally, how do we get hold of your award-winning cocktails in a can?
1: So on the website online, which is consciouscocktailco.com. Also, they're being stocked in Stansted Park Farm Shop and the National Trust stocking them. But I am looking and shouting out for stockists who would like to stock award-winning cocktails anywhere along the South Coast would be wonderful. So looking to kind of grow and expand, because I only launched last July, so not even a year old yet. So really sort of wanting to grow and get some contracts.
0: And I'm sure it is a journey that you have to go on. And one of a part of that journey is, I'm no doubt, you're doing markets and getting out to events. That's very important, isn't it, to kind of find out what people are thinking when they're sampling your product. What has the reaction been like so far?
1: Oh, it has been immense. I was doing a festival, Sea Shanty Festival, yesterday, and absolutely wonderful. And there was sea shanties behind me, and then the people are fantastic. And of course, they have tasters. They adore. And there's always something for everyone. But I have to say, the Hedgerow Martini is always like, oh, I like that one. The response with that one is always a solid, everyone loves it.
0: I would find it really hard to... I mean, the three are so different. And for our listeners, the taste and the complexity in there, each one is so different. And I would find it really hard at the moment to kind of pick a favourite. At this stage of the game, I would say it's probably going to be the Spritz or the Mojito. But do you know what? I think it's just lovely to have the variety, and I think that is really nice. And we really wish you all the very best, because they're delightful. The fact that you are bringing the countryside into the can, and you're doing it sustainable, you're conscious yes. of sustainability even.
1: Yes.
0: Yeah, there we go. Sometimes words like that just don't come out right. But so lovely. Sally Hawkins, thank you so much for coming in to introduce us to Conscious Cocktails. We wish you all the very best. And we're going to enjoy now having some more little tastings, aren't we, Kate?
2: I was hoping you'd say that.
1: Yes, I'll top them up, ladies.
0: And we're going to enjoy that while we listen to some Carole King. And when you listen to this track, I'm sure that there's a TV drama series that springs to mind when you listen to this one.

Okay, well, have you guessed it? Oh, I'm just such a huge fan. I watch repeats all the time. The Gilmore Girls. Oh, have you watched? Oh, I'm getting shaking of heads here in the studio. You have missed out. Where have you been? Under that hedgerow? Honestly, Sally, I think you might have been. Well, you'll have to watch it now. But that's Carole King, one of my all-time favourites. You're listening to The Food and Drink Show with myself, Karen Morton, and normally with Charlotte Hastings, but she's off cooking and she'll tell you more whenever she gets back. I do want to give a little shout out here for an event, the Woodfire Camping and Tail and Hitch Productions. And it's a family-friendly event and everybody's going to get, it's a story cook-along in May half term. So bring your families. It sounds absolutely amazing. It's an hour long, cooking and eating. The location is under the archway at Karen Van Serre Outdoor Stage, St. Peter's Church in Brighton. So that's so easy to find. The guidance age is 5+. Not suitable for children under 2 or little babies. And it's audience participation, live fire cooking involving children and their families. So they must be supervised. Okay, show times 12, 2 and 4 p.m. Concession rates for tickets available. And you can see the Brighton Fringe website for more information. And you can get in touch with woodfire.co.uk. So it's all going on in the month of May. Well, a very big thank you to my guest Sally Hutchins from Conscious Cocktail Company, and also to Kate Rumney representing Winelands and the Festival in Lewis in June. Thank you for listening, and also a big shout out to Kerry from the Ghibli Taste and Tales at Blossoms, and thank you for listening to the Food and Drink Show here on Radio

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1: It's so delightful to finally see a bit of sun, and to celebrate that, I have a whole tote bag full of tracks for you. This week, there's going to be a bit less chat because I've got so much to get through. So, no time to waste, buckle up and let's get listening.

Soon to be touring the UK, including shows in London and Brighton, that was Aussie superstars Thornhill with their most recent single, Mercia. They'll be at the Concord 2 in Brighton on June the 22nd, with Brighton's Evil in support, and at the Brixton Auto Academy on the 27th. 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

And another band I caught very early in their career was Birmingham's Big Special, who are now playing a benefit concert at the Indigo O2 with Public Service Broadcasting in support of bowel cancer and in memory of their superfan, James Borah. That was their new single, Only Free When Sleeping.

The Pretty Reckless are blowing up right now. They have album number 5 coming out in June with a massive world tour that kicks off at the same time. They're taking in the Download Festival with a London date at the end of the tour in January. That was latest single Love Me, and it's clear that plenty do.

I have to confess to being a little sceptical of Lambrini goals at first. I wasn't sure if I'd got it. But having seen them live and watched interviews with their hugely impressive frontwoman, Phoebe Lunny, I'm completely hooked. They are an excellent band. Cult of Celebrity is their new single. 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

UK superstars Muse make their long-awaited return with a new album, The Wow Signal, which comes out in June. They're trailing it with a couple of new singles, the first of which is Be With You. Now, if you're at a loss for something to do in Brighton this Sunday on the 3rd of May, I'll be doing my first ever completely live show from Brighton's Hope and Ruin in aid of the Radio Reverb Reverbathon. 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Literally every penny counts. So come on down, say hello. I'll be on air from about 6 and I'll be hanging around afterwards to help out and probably drink beer.

How could I possibly not play a band called Rainbow Kitten Surprise? They're from North Carolina, and 16 is taken from their upcoming new album, Love, Hate, Music Box. And who knew? They're huge. They've got about 3 million monthly listeners. But I think that's rather fun, and a great name as well.

I recently saw As December Falls on tour, and they're an excellent live band. Following last year's album, Everything's on Fire, But I'm Fine, they have a new standalone single called Teeth.

I mentioned Evil earlier as they're supporting Thornhill. That was Fetch, their latest single. The band are currently working on a new EP to follow last year's breakthrough EP, Brett Metal.

When I interviewed Four last year, we talked about bands to watch out for, and one of the bands they mentioned was Bristol Four-Piece Grandma's House. They've got a brilliant new single, and it's called Dog.

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9: Yeah, y'all, what's good? It's the T-R-A-C, four letter, four dots. And right now, you checking out my man,

of Radio Reverb Crew. It's me, the Shadowless Sun, and you're locked in for the next hour. Some different styles of drum and bass. This first one, called A Little Bit by 7.

Taking things a little bit harder straight away this week. Going into Underground by Simon Splice off the Substay EP. No messing around. Maybe a little bit less liquid than usual this week. There'll be a little bit, but not a lot. Hopefully keeping things on a bit more of a bouncy level. And I'll be giving you something to dance to.

even a couple of dance floor tracks later, stuff I wouldn't always play on this show, rarely, but I think they're so good, I don't want to not play them. I'm not going to say they're new, because they ain't, but although there are a couple of exclusives on this week's show, as I've said before, I just like playing stuff I think is good quality. The dance floor tracks, like I say, are coming near the end, but they mix in quite nicely, and one of them I've fallen in love with, definitely. One in the background is Strained by Lex and Silo. Anyway, I'm going to get back to mixing. I will drop in every now and then, as I usually do. But stay locked, and I hope you find something you enjoy. If you're not used to drum and bass,

Your Days in Rome. Before that was the second track of the night by Seven. That was Night on Joint. Really like that. Always doing some great jazzy stuff. Before that, slightly harder was TNT Sounds with Underground. Before that, a slightly more chilled track than I might normally expect from them, called 2010 by Midst. I'm going to go in slightly reverse order. After that Lex and Silo track earlier, there's a really a track I just really, really enjoyed called Reversed by Run Out off the Levitate EP. Another track off that same EP, but by Subwave, was the self-titled Levitate track. And then that's when we started to go a bit more liquidy with Intergalactic Girl by Unknown Artist. The very prolific Unknown Artist. Apologies if I sound a bit bunged up, had a sting

Another great track, Tech Noir by Wycheck of the Hazel LP. Smooth production. Still locked into the night shift on the Shadowless Sun, and you're locked into Radio Reverb.

Coming In is one of a couple of tracks tonight that remind me of some of the best TB and K-Lick stuff. I'm just loving that feel.

Nice. In the background, you might have remembered me mentioning earlier, I really like a producer called Promenade, and this is a track of theirs called Rising Stars. Just leaving in the background, a track of mine called High Off The Ground. Not sure if I'll release it yet. May or may not be able to get clearance for the sample. But I'm just glad it mixed into a Promenade track. Going back, there was Wavy by Scuff. Crunch Time by Telman Wilson and Imminence by Miles FM. Really nice good track called Clear Cut by GLM. You're still locked into the Night Shift. You're listening on Radio Reverb 97.2. If not, maybe you're locked in online. Next month, we're probably going to do some extended sets. Maybe put some slightly harder stuff on after the 1 hour mark that maybe I can't always feel like I can put on the radio. So that'll be a little bonus for anyone who wants to drop in and check out the Mixcloud page for Radio Reverb. Won't need to talk so much on that extended set part as well. So double bonus for you. We just had Sonar by 30 Hertz. Just to say, there's a track coming in a minute called Tinga by the Garfield. It'll be on the A side of that

I did say I was going to play some slightly more dance floor oriented tunes. Well, all dance floor really, but it's a specific style. One coming up is going to be Kept Me From Falling by Mehdi and Amara. I just flicked past it before, but I don't know why, something made me listen to it a bit more the other day, and I've just fallen in love with it. You might not be as keen on it as me, but who knows?

finally got a chance to come back in. I was going to talk a minute ago, but then realised I was going to speak over the top of some tracks I liked. Going back after that track, Tinga by the Garfield, there was Iconoclast by Creek, Perhaps You Dream About by Brain, Cumulative Effect by Exposure, and then that wonderful Kept Me Falling track. That mixed into One More Thing by Nympho. And there was Lose Control by Wilson, Camo and Crooked and Meth. Just, I mean, you're not going to go far wrong with production from those guys, are you? Absolute top of the game. Mixing nicely to War by Simon Splice. And then Entity by Saxon and Jackson. Track that's left was Tractor Beam. I think that came out about a week ago. I should know. It's by me. In the background, we got good old Dunk. Break the System. Coming up at the end of the show, thought I'd just drop in a few things that are going on at Volks this month. On the 2nd of May, hope you'll hear this in time, it's Degs and Friends with Groove Rider, Stamina, Alchemist, Unglued and Chirist. That should be amazing. May 15th, something looks pretty heady and hardcore, that's what I meant. Snake Pit with Killbox, who are Audio and Ed Rush, and they'll be playing with N2 and Valkyrie. That is going to be heavy business. Something I'm really interested in, Exit Records on the 16th of May, D-Bridge and SPMC, Fixate in Atoa. Always love D-Bridge. Or the bridge, depends how you want to say it. And on the 23rd of May, one for the old school crew, there's a Dreamscape official after party with Hixie, Clarky and Nookie. I used to play a club in Cornwall when Clarky was always there playing techno. That was a while.

couple of tracks we're finishing off with are Way We Are by Edit and then Soft Touch by Surplus. Because this is the win. One in the background by Edit. It's the second of those tracks I said tonight, reminded me of the old Calyx and TB stuff. So good. Many happy memories for me. And thanks for hanging out with the Night Shift again this month. Don't forget, there's some other great shows on Radio Reverb. You can find their stuff either live on the Mixcloud page. But from me to you, stay safe, be lucky, and I'll catch you back in next.

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0: Hello everyone, this is Michael, and we're talking about today about health, education, politics.
1: Assalamu alaikum, brothers and sisters. We, like my host, my co-host just said, we're funded by a charity called Aminbed, and we're located in Brighton City. I'm sure there's other places, but we are currently in Brighton, and we're going to be talking about the current state of this place we call Dunya, meaning world for my non-Muslims. And we're going to be talking about the weather. What else? David Paul, Mickey Mouse, education, and most importantly, our president, Donald Trump, mental health. We'll be talking about that. And hopefully we can come up with some ways to help him, because clearly his people are not. So, inshallah. But welcome in. Jump off your car. Get off that highway. Pull into 5 miles and dive off that cliff into this podcast. My brothers and sisters, listen clearly. Welcome to the safe space.
2: How you this? Got this one coming straight from out of the dancer.
3: Hummingbird, young leaders, 97.2 FM. Здравствуйте, как дела у вас? Здесь говорит Дауд. Мы будем говорить о музыке. Мы вам... Поставим некоторую музыку и да.
1: The next question, actually, do you guys think there should be restriction on but children can still access it? Do you think there needs to be more harder restriction, like facial recognition, passport recognition, for them to be able to access internet, social media? Because I feel like some passports are becoming so much more dangerous. What is your guys' take on this?
4: Yeah, of course, you know, sometimes like what I believe, like in my opinion, like you have to, if you don't do restricted, actually, if you use a lot of time, just waste your time. Even your children, you have to look after children. The parent, you look after children, because the child, you have to limit the time, because the screen, even not good for health, I mean, mentally, even eyes, everything, the screen. If you use too much, you're going to not good for your eyes as well.
1: Yeah.
4: I think especially for children,
1: yeah,
4: you have to discuss, you have to limit time to use and then also sleep on time, because it can affect for education and for school actually. That's I believe. And then also for young people, also you have to use by limit as well, you know, like there is also, if you use social media, there is a lot of benefit also. If you not use by balance, actually, also. Because you have to, as women, we are socialized, yeah?
1: Yeah.
4: And then also you have to communicate with people around us. Don't displace or distance with them.
1: Yeah.
4: Actually, how I believe.
1: Yeah, thank you so much. That was some really good insights on how it's bad for your health, like your eyesight, because a lot of children use it, and parents should take more notice of their children and how long they're spending on the phone and what they're doing online. And yeah, I think you're very right, actually, on the fact that governments already have more important things they should actually be putting their nose on and putting their business on, rather than trying to control us even more. And it should be a thing that has been set in the household from young, that this is the amount of screen time you're allowed, this is what you're allowed to access, this is how we go with this. But I think, no, nowadays it's getting less stricter. Like, parents just are like, oh, my child is on the game 24 days, like, no one cares. And I think that's not how it should be. It should be like, time to get off your phone, go and do your assignments. None of that exists anymore. So, and also you touched on like ending wars around the world. I think because there's so much negative thing going around the world, it's really putting down people's mental health. Like Palestine, for example, or Sudan, or Congo, or Nigeria. All of this that happening, it makes the people from there, it won't reflect good. They won't be like, oh, you know, people in my heart, oh my, actually suffering right now, I'm so happy. Like, that's not how people will be. People will feel, it will affect their mental health worse. They'll feel lonely. They'll feel like no one is helping where they're from. And I think, yeah, it should be something that should try and end. Because war is not good in any shape or form. No one is the winner. Every side is affected somehow. So it's like, just stop it. It's not good. But I'm going to get our wonderful Johanna viewpoints on this as well. What do you think?
5: Yeah, I think they already listed all the thing.
1: Yeah.
5: Just to add something, if social media, we all agree social media has effect for everyone's social life, mental health, education, the whole life. Mm-hmm. And Steve said something, I think. It's not only the government job to control everyone's. It's the first thing the government should make aware all parents or everyone about the effect and do some research, and the people will be aware and they try to. I mean, as you mentioned, a lot of kids, young people playing game all the day, using social media. When someone using social media, a lot of agendas here, negative, positive. I can't say it's 90% of social media, especially TikTok or something, it's negative, and also adult content. So if young people watching using that video, it might affect their personal behavior and also social life. Even if you are in the train or in the bus,
1: yeah,
5: or some party,
1: yeah,
5: it's if you, this time it's less interaction between people.
1: Yeah.
5: Everyone using their phone and
1: yeah,
5: no one talk to each other, no one discussed. And also it's become more selfishness and
1: egocentrism has increased.
5: That's what I think. Yeah.
1: Very good insight. Thank you so much about that. That's a lot of good points about it.
6: Hi, Johannes.
5: Hello.
6: Good to see you.
5: Good to see you too.
6: I'd love to hear what one of your favourite songs are. What sort of song do you want to tell us about today?
5: The song called Never Give Up, Feel the Soul. Yeah, that's my favourite song.
6: When did you first hear this song?
5: I don't exactly remember, but I think it's a couple of months ago.
6: Mm.
5: Yeah, I was depressed and it's helping me to stay motivated and to have positive attitude. Yeah.
6: Okay, so this song kind of came into your life when you weren't feeling that great, but you found it kind of like helped your mood and helped you feel more motivated.
5: Yeah.
6: And any of the lyrics in the song that you can tell us about, like any words that you found powerful?
5: Yeah, it's just said, never give up, and I can't exactly remember, but just says never give up, stay motivated, stay positive, being hopeful, work hard. Yeah, even if small step every day has a big impact in the future. Yeah, that's why I like the music.
6: Can't wait to hear this song. It sounds really inspirational. What does it mean for you? Like, how do you feel when you listen to the song? What emotions do you feel?
5: I feel hopeful, and helped me to be in good mood, and to stay motivated, to being active, and to be ready for next step on my life. Yeah.

0: Johan, so what's the advantage, disadvantage of education from internet?
1: I believe education is gaining something. Education is a positive thing. It's very important for everyone. No matter where you get it from, social media or from school, it's knowledge is knowledge. So it's I believe it's important. It's not about the source.
0: Yeah, I think you're right. It's like knowledge is power, actually. It's like if you have knowledge, it's like half a way of the path, actually. That's education is very important, so, and then it's making confidence. It's a lot of things, and actually, that's absolutely right. What you mentioned, I agree with you. Yeah, absolutely, because like English is not a first language. It's a guide you for a lot of things, because like even you want something or you express something for language reason, you cannot guide or you cannot say, because I was that situation before I came to you, when I came to UK first time. Then, yeah, absolutely right, actually.
2: What do I think about education? Well, I think education is freedom. I think, like you were saying, Mickey, like knowledge is power. So whether, and like Johannes said, whether you're learning from the internet or you're learning in like an established like educational institution, the more that we can educate ourselves on the world and politics and things that we, you know, like or don't like, you know, or just learning, you know, just expanding your mind can only give you freedom, and then it can give you choice. So choice and freedom, I feel, you can't put a price on that, really. So I'd be curious to know about what your experience is like with education, perhaps, you know, before you came to the UK. You know, someone was saying about, you know, you might have qualifications back home and then coming to the UK and then things feeling very different. So I wondered if you had any experiences like that to share.
0: Yeah, I think the difference between back home and UK is, like, the system, the language is different.
2: Mm-hmm.
0: Also, like most of the time back home, I do, of course, go to the study English as subject,
2: mm-hmm.
0: but that's no main thing. But also, when here, it's the main language is English, and then that's the main difference, actually. Also, the teaching system is different.
2: Mm.
0: Yeah, and then that's how my experience when I came to UK, I wasn't speaking English, and then also,
2: yeah,
0: I was trying to learn and then all and then everything. That's, but when I was back home, I do of course went to school, but I didn't. We were in communication or presentation to practice English. Just most of the time we speak our language, and then. Yeah, that's the main difference, the language between the two different.
2: Yeah.
1: I always thinking about it, the system, education system around the world, from country to country, continent to continent. Also, I was so confused when I joined college here in the UK. The system, it's completely different. I can't say this one better or that one, but here I found it very challenging. And also, it's supposed to be challenging, because if you challenge it, you'll learn a lot. Also here, a lot of competition, a lot of international students, people around the world. Should to work hard to pass the next step. Yeah, that's a good thing. But if you are as a foreigner, if you have educational background back home or qualifications, maybe when you want to apply for a job or for university, it's quite restricted. especially people who from some part of Asia and Africa, it's difficult to join university, and even if you have a qualification. I don't say everyone can join university, but if the person, maybe if I have a qualification, and some people, even they have a qualification, they start from the zero or beginning, you know, so it's, they lose time or something. But if someone already studied, if someone who already studied something previously, so giving a short-term course to prepare, because here is everything. If some, if I imagine, I say I was working in as a doctor in Africa, and when I come to apply, it's, I know everything completely different. I mean, slightly different. So if I get short-term course and training, and also exam, if I pass the exam, I think I'm supposed to be work as a doctor or as a nurse, as a previous profession. Yeah, that's what I think. Okay, thank you. It's a huge topic. We can't cover it now.
3: So yeah, the song is called Mama Me Dice, Mama Tells Me, in English, and the author is Morad. The song is in Spanish and is about the relationship of a son with the mother, and it's talking about what the mother told the son, especially how to be and how to interact with the world. So being kind and don't be bad, be kind to others. And yeah, I really liked it because I have a strong bond with my mother that always supports me and tells me how to navigate the world. It makes me really emotional and thinking about my mother, and also not to be too harsh to yourself and to others, being more kinder. And yeah, it always repeats the phrase "Mama me dice," mother tells me, like being repetitive for the sake of that the son understands, and always have that in mind.

0: 972 FM تصفي سكينة إبراهيم فرقة تعم مزيكا قابزكم الله تقابز لي.
1: Hello and welcome to Refugees Radio. Moji's here and we have Daud here. We are talking today about politics and Reform Party, right wings. And I'll go with, start the questions with Daud. Do you think the UK is going, as in the policy in the UK, are going worst or good now?
2: So to say if it's going worse or better is a subjective opinion, but objectively, saying the facts, the people are getting more divided, so no party gains the majority, and that's why there is more infighting, because people can't really decide for one thing. Yeah, and that's a problem for our country.
1: Thank you so much. And why do you think the UK street has been divided now into two? What is dividing it? What is the parties doing wrong, let's say? Or what should the party do, something that to makes it better, to make the street reunited?
2: So yeah, I think corruption getting normalized, and also many problems that were ignored before are getting bigger and more serious, and they're still getting ignored. And yeah, I think people don't really see the enemy or the problem behind most of the problems. So yeah, the people are just blind.
1: Okay, so I see from your question, from your answer, I think you are saying people would have to do more research to find out the truth, instead of believing what politicians says and what they spray. Well, that's great. Trump, let's say that was something that you would want to talk about. Come on, tell me about Trump. What do you think of Trump?
2: What do I think about Trump? Firstly, to be honest, I liked him before he was elected, because he was like a very strong figure with like clear policies. I liked the policies about the lowering the prices in America, because I thought, yeah, it's always expensive in America, so it goes lower, it's better for the people. But then when he was elected, he didn't do anything good. His policies didn't affect it positively, the country. And also he's very controversial and, from my opinion, racist.
3: He's really racist. He's really racist.
2: Yes, and he also normalized discrimination. And yeah, he doesn't promote openness and diversity.
1: Yeah, I do agree with you, Dave, about everything that you have said. It's true, he's fascist, racist. In some way, I see him really stupid. He just have so much money, and he thinks because he have the money, he can do anything that he want. And now on power.
0: Money
1: and power, which is the problem. Moving from the USA, coming back to the UK, what do you think that within the new refugees policy or immigration policy that's going on, especially with what Shamana Mahmood has done and has added as a new policy, what do you think is going to happen? Is that going to fix the problem? Is it going to stop people coming to the UK? Is it going to affect anyone apart from the street in the UK or the public?
2: Yeah, I think it will just repeat the Brexit thing. People will believe that it will fix the immigration, but at the end it will be the same, and it won't fix the core issue of people fleeing from war-torn countries. And yeah, I think it will just repeat the same thing with the Brexit.
1: So you think there is no solution between what she did about the new policy? That's not going to stop people coming to the country. That's not going to, you know, to help. Or it's not a solution of what she's doing. It's just abusive and stupid. And it's not putting money in the wrong way, spending money on the wrong way in some way. because that's the way that in some way I see it. She's just trying to spend more money in something that's not actually the problem, just to gain some vote for the Labour Party. Which party you say in the UK that would be doing the best for the UK right now, as in like you see it from your own perspective or from your own opinion, what party you think is sort of the best?
2: I don't know really what party would be the best, but Shamala Mahmood, I think she's just a figure behind something bigger, because I think she was put in that place because she's not English. If they would put some English person, there would be more outcry or more scandalous, because it's a bit racist, the policies. And if the issue for UK is the rich immigrants that pay so much fees to immigrate here, then they will fix that problem. But they will not fix the asylum seekers that will come here. Yeah. They will still come here.
1: Absolutely. And I think like people as in who comes within, you know, who comes flee their country, and well, not flee their country, they come in a private plane over here, they buy the citizenship straight away. So they give the government money and they get their citizenship and they live in a private road. So it's not really, the problem isn't really asylum seekers, it's those people who are coming over here to avoid paying tax. So it's better that they tax people, the rich people, instead of running behind Muhammad moving down the road, because Muhammad has nothing to do with that, you know. Or not just Muhammad, but in general, as in asylum seekers.
2: So we have Bex here, and can you tell me, please, your song that you chose, the title, and from who it is?
4: Thanks, Daud. My song that I chose is, the band is called Talk Talk, and the song title is called It's My Life. I decided to choose that song. It's the first one that popped into my head, actually, when we were exploring, and I think it's like a song from the 80s, an 80s band. I just really like the sentiment of, like, it's my life. It's like that I'm the one in control and I have choices that I can make, and I find it quite empowering.
2: What's the story behind it? How did you find the song?
4: That's a really good question. I think, if I recall, I feel like this song might have been on some kind of 80s compilation album, a CD that I might have got for Christmas as a teenager, late teens maybe. I don't know. It's just a song that I kind of forget that I like it, and then occasionally it'll pop up on Spotify or something. I'm like, oh yeah, that's such a tune that makes me feel really good, or I'll remember it, and then I'll play it. And I like to play songs on repeat quite often until I'm sort of sick of them, so I'll probably listen to it like about 5 or 6 times in a row.
2: Which emotions does it evoke in you?
4: Again, really good question. What emotions does it evoke for me? I think if, you know, if you're, maybe you're feeling a bit under the weather, or maybe you're having not a great day, I think this song for me helps me to remind me that I am okay, and it's my life. And the lyrics escape me right now, but it's quite repetitive, which I also like. Reminds me that I'm okay, it's okay, and I'm in control of my life, and just that everything's okay, sort of thing.

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3: 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Oh.
4: Welcome to the What's Good broadcast. My brothers and sisters from all around the world listening to this wonderful and one of the best broadcasts in the whole world. And I'm met with the wonderful Steve and Johannes today. Do you guys want to say hi?
5: Hi.
6: Hi, everyone.
4: Hello, there you go. Got some vibe in here. And today we'll be talking about a sensitive topic, as people say, or topic that's not really discussed about in details, and it's mental health and United Kingdom weather. Anyone that lives in United Kingdom, you know you're in for a treat. So I'm going to ask these wonderful people some questions about mental health, for example. That's what we're going to start with. I think that's a very important topic you talked about there, like how will it save money for NHS if they actually started early on to help people. And it's like a medical term. My brothers and sisters are in the medical field. You know this. It's like, you know, when if you start something at the beginning, it creates a greater outcome than trying to treat it at the end, which then just makes it lose more. So I think it's definitely true about them not spending a lot. Just, it's like you need more resources around that area for people. So thank you so much for that answer. I'm going to go to Johannes now. What do you think about how mental health is being treated in United Kingdom to other countries, for example, like the stigma?
6: Yeah, I agree. Actually, I agree with him.
4: Yeah.
6: Just to add my opinion, mental health here, especially in the winter, a lot of people getting depressed, especially young people. Mm-hmm. I stay at home, play the game. There's less social life, less interaction with other people, especially this generation, young generation, stay at home, spend a lot of time in social media. That's, on my opinion, that's one of the causes of mental health and depressions and feeling less energetic and less motivated because even in my experience, I spent a lot of time on social media, and after I get depressed.
4: Yeah, very, very good topic, John. Honestly, that was some really good answers as well. Because social media is such a big factor to mental health nowadays. Like you said, you spend a lot of time on social media.
6: Yeah.
4: And I feel like people don't realize how powerful it is to feed to how you feel mentally. Because when you open your phone, you don't know you're on TikTok, for example, scrolling for hours and hours. And the information you're retaining from what you're seeing, you really act on it. Like nowadays, when you look around, for example, in Pandora, you see like 12 years old going in the shop buying makeup, and I'm like, what happened to playing catch, like fetch, like, you know, like that's not what you should care about. Don't care about your self image because you see this influencer online telling you if you have pimples on your face, you're considered not pretty. It's like social media really destroys some people's self-esteem. And like cyberbullying, how that leads to suicide, it's like one of the highest cause of suicide nowadays. And it's like, that should really not be. Like, there's no need for that to happen.
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8: I'm Tismaw Al-Musiqa, Omakon Life, Steve Muhammad Wali.
6: Hello, everyone. Today we have special guest here, Mo.
9: Hi, thank you so much for having me.
6: Yeah, thank you for coming also. What's your song?
9: So my song, it's I think it's a Latin band called Luz Fan Fan, and the song called Cha Cha.
6: Okay. When is the first time did you hear it?
9: I heard it about, it came out about 3 months ago, so I heard it when it first came out, and there's a, I just heard on Instagram, and it was a really funny story behind it. I sent it to my girlfriend on Instagram, and I went to WhatsApp, and she sent me the same song on WhatsApp, going, oh, check this out, because me and her do salsa dance together, and it's a salsa song.
6: Oh, it's interesting. What does it mean for you?
9: What does it mean? I don't really understand anything they say, because it's Latin language, but I checked the lyric, and I check all the lyrics for the songs that I listen to, and most of them talks about the love life, but this song was talking about someone who wants just to go and leave and enjoy their life. There isn't nothing to do with love, there isn't nothing to do with being cheated on or being betrayed or falling in love. This was just about someone who wants to enjoy their literally their life that they're having.
6: That's great. Thank you for coming.
9: Thank you so much for having me. I enjoyed it.
6: Thank you.

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1: مرحبا.
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1: As you can see, there's always hello at the start of every conversation, as we are the best of the best of the best. Shout out 2026, my brothers and sisters. Merhaba. Welcome.
4: We are Hollywood.
1: Yes. Hey, how's it going?
5: Assalamu alaikum wa rahmatullahi wa ta'ala wa barakatuh. Ana ismi Abdul Ghani Umar Abdul Mayyid. Maulid Sudan. Ana sayyid jiddan jiddan. And the Sudan did on a woman. So, about that, Khashal Harib, Safarna, hit the dual, Hatan Badak, Jin and Hena, or Igina Shabab, Benamshin Alabu Mam Kura, Benamshin Bahar, Benuanusu, Benamshin Madras, yeah. 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So
2: hello again everyone. I'm Jonas from Ethiopia. Today I'm going to talk about as a person who living in the UK. And I'm going to talk about the culture, the way of life, and a little bit about the food from back home and here in the UK. Firstly, let's see the culture. As Michael mentioned it, I wouldn't say this culture is best or that culture is bad. Every culture is beautiful and nice. It's on our perspective. And I like and I love every culture. About the British food and Ethiopian food or Habesian food, it's completely different. And it's good to experience different culture, different food. And I like Ethiopian food, especially the injera and torot, and also British food like fish and chips and jacket potato, especially jacket potato. I love eating jacket potato, but it's a bit expensive outside. It's gonna cost like 10 quid or something for one jacket potato. It's quite I would say it's quite expensive, but it's tastes good. About the weather and the people way of life, the weather is a bit harder and completely different than back where I'm from. In Ethiopia, we have 13 months, and the calendar also different than Gregorian calendar. Now we are in 2018, it's 7 years behind than Gregorian calendar. The weather, we have nine months or 10 months, like sunny, and here we got like 3 months only in summer we get sunny, but I prefer not like cold weather. I think I don't like sunny weather, not snow, but like a bit cloudy weather. I prefer that. And also the people are nice. Sometimes you find like mad people or something, but it's everywhere. Everywhere there's bad people and there's good people, and it's not strange. And I think British people a bit polite. Like when I first came here, like when I walk around, like people say sorry. I mean, nothing happened, but they say sorry like 10 times or something. Yeah, I like it. I mean, to be polite, it's, yeah. I mean,
6: it's fun. Yeah.
2: Yeah, now I am adopted and I'm saying sorry.
7: You are integrating very well.
2: Yeah. I don't mean I'm integrated, but I'm doing my best to integrate, to learn the language, to learn more about the culture, the history, and also the best thing about living in the UK, it's not about only knowing British people or British culture. There is so many people, I mean, around the world, from European, from Latin, from Asia, from Africa, come here and live together and working or studying for different reasons. And so in everyday life, you're going to meet different people, you're going to meet different culture, you're going to see different food. So I would say British, like other European and American, you can find everything in one place. For example, if I want to go to a Yemeni restaurant or Afghani restaurant or Turkish restaurant, I can find everything at the same place, so it's good to experience in everything at the same place, to meet different people, to know different culture. So I like being here, and also I like where I'm from, and I love where I'm here now. Yeah, and thank you for listening. Hello everyone, welcome to our broadcast. Here we have a special guest here, he's Michael. Welcome to our broadcast.
8: Thank you, Johannes.
2: Yeah. What's your song?
8: My song is Tasfai Sinkai.
2: Tasfai Sinkai, it's nice. When did you the first time you hear it?
8: Actually, I can't remember the first time I heard, but like it's been ages, like maybe over 10 years actually. I don't remember specific time, but that's been ages.
2: Yeah, great. Could you tell me the story behind it?
8: Yes, the song.

0: because like in life, we sometimes we feel down or fail, but you need to do something to encourage to move on or to give you motivation, something reasonable. And then also you can, if when you listen to our music, and then you can understand everyone is fall down and just not being, you know, not being alone, but everyone can fall down, but just learn from it and move on forward. That's giving me motivation. That's why I'm listening to the music.
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0: 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I hope you had a nice time with us. 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Thank you. Have a lovely evening.
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0: Porecek. 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
2: People who go into politics usually share a conviction that they can make a real difference to their communities, both locally and nationally. Ambition to get to the very top may drive some, but actually getting your hands on meaningful levers of power only falls to a tiny minority. In the main, being an active politician means hours of trudging the streets, come rain, come shine, stuffing envelopes and attending endless meetings and boring conferences. Despite all that, there are lots of people who devote a considerable amount of their time and their lives doing just that, while banging the drum for a political party that best matches their outlook on life. In this month's show, I talk to three politicians who've done it, got the T-shirts, and then turned their backs on political colleagues and started batting for other parties, which, up to that moment of the big reveal, will have been bitter political rivals. So one of those politicians we're referring to is with me now. Good afternoon, Steve Bell.
3: Hi, good to see you, Jeffrey.
2: Good to see you too. Now, how many years were you a member of the Conservative Party?
3: I was an active supporter for 58, but a member for about 25.
2: So you're still an apprentice. You were still an apprentice stage.
3: I was still an apprentice, yeah, really, in reality. Yeah.
2: But over 50 years, you were aligned to the Conservatives.
3: I was. And just to give you an idea, I come from a very strong union-based Labour voting background. It's not a secret. I was born in Woolwich. I used to work on the barrows. My parents, most of my family worked in the Docklands. Because they come through the end of the war for education, education wasn't a big thing in those days. And it was only that I started to make my own observations. It basically came around with Harold Wilson when he devalued the pound. And there was no Google in those days, so I decided I better go and read up in the only place you could, which was the library. And as I read up on it, I slowly decided that I didn't agree with any of these principles at all. I believed that I was in line with conservative principles. So at the age of 12, I went home, told my family this, and of course it was absolute uproar because of that. And so I learned my debating skills from a very young age, arguing with my family. And that's how it sort of started out, and I never lost it from that. And then I know this is contentious to a lot of people, but then obviously around 1975, when I was 20-odd, obviously Margaret Thatcher came on the scene, and bearing in mind it was still a male chauvinistic type of world, I really believed in what she had to say, and I put my weight behind her to become the leader, and the rest, as they say, is history.
2: Okay, and anyone listening to your voice will have heard you on this show before, because in a past incarnation, you were leader of the Conservative group on Brighton Hove City Council, yes. Where your wife, who's even got a, dare I say it, a higher profile than your own.
3: I know.
2: Maria Caulfield, who ended up, she was a local councillor, and she went on to greater things, become the MP, one of the MP, the MP for Lewis. And she ended up holding a ministerial post. Now, both she and you have, the big reveal has been that you've swapped your rosette for a different colour blue, and you've gone to the Reform Party.
3: That's correct, yeah.
2: Easy decision or nights of agony?
3: No, it wasn't an easy decision, Jeffrey, because for what I'd said to you about my love of the politics and the belief in the Conservative Party, and I use it in that terminology of the capital C rather than what they are today, which is a small C. We've both devoted a lot of our lives, both locally in politics. As you said, because Maria was a cabinet member down in Brighton Hove City Council as well, and into service. But we looked at our lives as being we are born to serve, we're not born to take, and we're both people that wish to serve. And after the election on 24, obviously when Maria lost her seat, and we was having various discussions after that to decide what we would do next. I have to say to you, I was probably less happy the last 2 years, so from 22 to 24, than what Maria was at that point. But that's for her to say and not me. And I was slowly drifting away and not believing in what was being said, because it didn't align to my principles and that which I believe the party should stand on. So it was over a period of time that we discussed it, where before we actually made it was over a year before we made a decision that, there is no way that we can continue supporting the party which is not in line with their core beliefs.
2: Could I
3: And
2: just
3: so,
2: drill down? Sorry to interrupt, Steve. Could I
3: no problem at all.
2: just drill down and to find out what you and Maria over a cup of cocoa would discuss? Which were the policies that you fundamentally started going away from under? And was this under the leadership of Rishi Sunak or his successor?
3: Okay, well, a bit of a backstory, I suppose, on this then.
2: Yeah.
3: My belief is that we used to be conservatives under Thatcher, we become Tories under Cameron, and we ended up being Whigs under Badenoch. And I think that would display the journey of, sadly, of the Conservative Party as is. So the
2: But
3: party which much.
2: aren't those just labels for the same party?
3: Well, in theory, they should be, but they're not because the principles changed. So under Thatcher, we had true conservative principles, which was diluted under Cameron and has disappeared under the last sort of Rishi Sunak and Badenoch, really, in reality.
2: What sort of things did Cameron do which you disagreed with? So
3: Well,
2: just so I can understand this, because I'm sitting on the outside of all this.
3: you are, yeah. So we used to be a centre-right party. Under Thatcher. But under Cameron, we started to go left. We started to engage more with the liberal type leaning of policies and thought processes. Some of them were correct. I'm not going to say they weren't all, but it slightly tended to lead into the wokeness which we see today. And he himself addressed himself as the heir to Blair. And I think he just adopted more on those pleasing policies that he believed the public would like, rather than making the hard decisions of being in politics and making the decisions that's right for the people and for the country.
2: So
3: And I
2: woke.
3: think that is where.
2: Okay. I mean, woke is another kind of label. Just so people completely understand, what is a woke policy? Give me an example of a woke policy
3: What
2: which
3: policy is that?
2: the Conservatives favour, and your current party don't. So just so we understand where you're coming from, because it's.
3: I think it might be some terminology in as much as they started. So for example, to say man up would be disrespectful, because you can't say that now because it's just women and everything else and it's derogatory and misogynist. Whereas it's basically it's common sense. It's other principles along the line that when they you talk about a mother who gives birth, they started saying the birthing person rather than that. So it's loss of identity of the male and female gender, and also the fact that we have strength by having opposite sexes. And we work exceptionally well together. I mean, most of the people that I am, including my wife, have been female. So I'm not someone who believes in the male leading role, but I do believe that we have separate roles in society. And by working together, we actually strengthen society by maintaining our birth roles.
2: So
3: And it's cause like that.
2: okay, so I get the picture. I can't remember any legislation that David Cameron brought in that required people to talk about
3: No,
2: the
3: he didn't.
2: birthing person. No, he didn't. It must have been something more fundamental. What about, I mean, and also, you're now a member of Reform. David Cameron gave you a referendum to decide whether the country should remain within the EU or to leave, and the decision was to leave. So you must have been cock-a-hoop if you are now a member of the Reform Party, who are vehemently against the EU.
3: Absolutely,
2: your former leader took the golden euro for many years, and probably has got a very nice pension from that
3: I'm sure he has from that. And this is potentially probably a story for another show, shall we say. But in short, I was actually one of the unofficial advisors to Cameron at the time. And I advised him at that time not to call a referendum, even though I wanted it and I'd always campaigned for it, because I knew that the country would vote leave, where he did not believe that. He believed.
2: Did you personally believe in then remaining?
3: No, not at all. I've been.
2: But you were advising him to not hold a referendum, to give the people a say.
3: Geoffrey, if you are in a position where you have been afforded to give advice to a prime minister, then you have to give them the advice which you believe is right for them, rather than your own personal beliefs. So in my role at that point of time, I put my personal beliefs to one side, because my role was to advise, not to tell him what he wanted to hear.
2: But isn't the role of the General Party pushed Cameron into having a referendum, whether you liked
3: it or
2: not?
3: Absolutely,
2: because the Conservatives were split down all over the place with people trying to get out.
3: Yep.
2: And if it played many prime ministers from the Conservatives over many years, including Margaret Thatcher. I remember Margaret Thatcher appearing in a beautifully knitted sweater, which had every European flag represented in the European Union at the time.
3: Yeah, but so let's not confuse the common market with the European Union, Geoffrey.
2: All right, okay. But then I guess the other issue, the Reform Party, formerly known as a bit like Prince, formerly known as something else, formerly known as UKIP, were long-term opponents of the EU. They've got their way. We've come out. And their big issue has been immigration. Is that an issue that has tipped the balance for you as well?
3: I think the term is not immigration, it's illegal immigration. That is the problem, Geoffrey. It's not immigration. Immigration has always been good for this country, and we've always welcomed it. We've embraced it. And many people have come here as legal immigrants and enhanced our way of life beyond anything else. What we are against is illegal immigration. There's a big difference there. And that predominantly is the boats, for want of a better word, coming across the channel. We are against that 100%.
2: There's any party on the firmament who actually is in favour of these boats coming over, because if for nothing else, it's extremely dangerous, and those people who go that route are
3: exploited.
2: Let me ask you, just dig onto that, because we're running out of time. But in terms of some of the policies, the Reform seems to be very closely aligned to the approach that Donald Trump is taking. And I've heard members of your party, your new party, talking about the ICE people, the people who go rounding up, people who don't look the same as the general population, and putting them into incarcerating them and kicking them out of the country. Is that something that we can look forward to under a Reform government?
3: If people are here illegally, then yes, they will be deported. I mean, that is a line that we have taken.
2: Isn't that what the current government is doing? They've got huge numbers they've deported, more than the last Conservative government.
3: I would 100% agree with you on that. That's one of the reasons why I left the Conservatives, Geoffrey, 100%. In actual fact, I think in some respects, this Labour government is putting the previous Conservative governments to shame because they've actually taken some direct action and moving along on the migration, illegal immigration situation. So I would not disagree with you on
2: So, with
3: that.
2: your family background in trade unionism and so on, were you not tempted to think about the Labour Party then as a port of call?
3: No, I never have done. I've never been in line with that. I fervently believe in, open economy, and I don't believe in big nanny states. And that was the other thing you see where the Conservatives were starting to go down was become a nanny state. I don't believe it. I believe in freedom of choice,
2: Okay, well,
3: and I
2: that.
3: believe in free enterprise.
2: Perfect. Okay. Well, I don't know if you saw Question Time the other day, where a senior advisor to the Reform, James Orr, who's a kind of Oxford professor, very far right, and has a sort of religious fundamental approach to things, he was being pressed about Reform's attitude to the NHS and wouldn't answer any direct questions from Fiona Bruce, who was chairing the Question Time, about whether a reform would rule out an insurance-based scheme to a different model for the NHS. What's your understanding of the policy?
3: At this moment, I believe it's fair to say that Reform have not established themselves a health policy, and that is something which I believe they're looking at. And so I think it's still all progress at the moment. And I don't think at this moment of time there is a clear directive, but I'm sure a health policy will come out the same way as they've been announcing, obviously, their economic policies, and I think it's something which will come out. So I think it's a wait and see, and watch this space really on that. I don't think
2: But
3: decisions have been made yet, from my understanding.
2: quite often, what Nigel Farage says seems to go, and he's talked about an insurance-based approach and
3: Yeah,
2: model.
3: I think there's a lot of people who are in a much more financial beneficial type of employment, having an insurance-based scheme at the moment, which they use, which is good in some respects because it takes the pressure off the NHS. So there are schemes out there at the moment. It's just not promoted in the way in which perhaps the politicians are trying to steer or to get an answer on. There's Buford's been out for years, and there's various others. As you know, we got the Nuffield in Woodingdean, where obviously I live, and I was the ward councillor. So there's always been insurance-based private health schemes around in which runs parallel. What I've always struggled with is that the consultants which necessarily work in the NHS and then on their private side of life may well go and work for an insurance-based scheme, means that if you want to see them under the NHS, it could take you 6 months to a year. If you want to see them under an insurance-based scheme, then you could be seen within a matter of days.
2: I think those with long memories will remember when the NHS was set up in 1948, and Aaron Bevan saying that when he came to dealing with the BMA, he had to stuff their mouths with gold. And one of the gold sovereigns said, "You can carry on your private practices," which has continued to this day.
3: Yes, it
2: I
3: has.
2: mean, which must be an issue for you, and especially to your wife, who is. Never gave up practice. Even during COVID, she was doing her shifts.
3: And she
2: So,
3: still is now. She's back working in the NHS, yes.
2: okay. Will she be happy to see a semi-privatized NHS?
3: I'm never going to speak for my wife, but I think all of us would be happy to see an NHS which provides the service what we need, free, obviously, at the point of delivery. And that's what we'll all be looking for. And if people feel or believe they have the finances that they can take the pressure off the NHS, I don't see that as a problem personally.
2: Okay, final question. Kemi Badenoch, the current leader, seems to be moving her party as far to the right as possible. Is there any point in having two right leaning parties?
3: No, you're not. And after May the 7th elections, I think you'll see there'll only be one centre-right party, and it'll be Reform UK.
2: Okay, but so you're saying that her leadership's not actually convinced you that you need to stay in the warm bath of the Conservative Party.
3: No, it's not convinced me at all. In actual fact, I think they're going backwards.
2: Okay. For the moment, Steve Bell, thank you so much for sharing your pathway to a new party. I hope you've you find it's a good decision in the end.
3: I've got a spring in my step, Jeffrey, and I have hope in my heart.
2: Once again, it's been a joy talking to you. Thank you so much indeed for joining
3: You
2: me.
3: take care.
2: And
3: Thank you.
2: thank
3: Bye-bye.
2: you. Bye-bye.

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1: Now, making the journey from the left to the even further left was Lloyd Russell Moyle, a former Member of Parliament for the parish of Kemp Town. Welcome to the show, Lloyd. Now, you've appeared on this programme before, and I apologise publicly now for getting you into trouble with the Labour Party for broadcasting perhaps inner thoughts that you, well, you express them. Just remind people, what happened to you? Why are you now in the Green Party after how many years in the Labour Party?
2: Well, I was in the Labour Party for 20 years plus. I joined the Co-op Party, first of all, and then a year later, I joined the Labour Party. I had campaigned for them. I had managed campaigns for them. I had been councillor for them. I had chaired the City Party, and I was an MP. But your viewers might remember, the day after the election was called, an anonymous complaint went into the Labour Party. A complaint that we find out actually later had already been submitted to the Labour Party previously and been dismissed. A complaint that we find out had no evidence backing to it because it had to be withdrawn due to lack of evidence. And a complaint that was from a person that had a personal vendetta. And finally, a complaint that the Labour Party had courted. I have now the correspondence letters from the Labour Party writing to the complainant, are you sure you don't want to submit a complaint? Are you sure you're not? And I even have correspondence from the individual saying, I feel like you're pressurising me and I don't feel comfortable with this. But something happened, something broke, something made the complaint stick, and they got rid of me.
1: The timing was quite critical, wasn't it?
2: Yes, it was put in just as the election was called, and they said, yes, well, it does seem like you might be innocent, but because it's too late to actually do an investigation for the election, what a shame, we'll just have to get rid of you. And then they said, we'll open up the candidate. I announced that I wasn't going to stand. The candidates for the seat were opened up 5 minutes later. Not that they had prepared it, of course. And then it was closed within 24 hours. Two applications were received, or a few more applications were received, actually. Two main applications were received. One was Nancy Platts and one was Keir Starmer's speechwriter. Nancy Platts was in the interview for it, the person who had stood previously in the seat, and I had agreed would work with me, and if I was cleared, would make sure that we worked together. And in the interview with Nancy, they announced that it would be Chris Ward, Keir Starmer, speechwriter that didn't live in Brighton, that would be flown in to take the seat. And we would just need to suck it up. And then they just kept me suspended for a period of time. Now, you were the first interview that I did, and I spilled all those beans, and then they didn't find that I'd done anything wrong on the complaint, i.e. the complaint was fictitious. But they did find that I'd blabbed too much to defend myself, to tell people why I was not re-standing. And that was very naughty. I got a slap on the wrist. But I must say, as soon as I got that call, that they said, you're not re-standing, we're getting rid of you. And at the time, they didn't even allow me to put my opinion forward. They just said, you're out. So I had to fight with lawyers to at least get a hearing. I knew in the back of my heart then that that was me out of the Labour Party.
1: But that's so we have this machination where they were using the rules in order to get rid of a member of Parliament.
2: It wasn't just me, of course. They did it for other people as well, but I was one of the more high-profile ones.
1: Okay, so they did it to you, but they did it perhaps for a reason, because the sense of travel after the Corbyn era was distinctly to the right. Did they feel that you didn't sign up to the Keir Starmer version of the Labour Party?
2: Well, we now know. We didn't know at the time. We now know, of course, that Peter Mandelson had the list. And Chris Ward has lied to Parliament about this. You know, can barefaced lie in the House of Commons, but that's the kind of moral character that we have as an MP at the moment. But we now know, pretty sure, even though Chris Ward denies it, that Peter Mandelson had a list of the candidates and went down trying to kick people out they didn't like. If they thought they were too left-wing, if they thought they were too troublesome, if they thought they were too independent-minded, and I probably was all three of those things, and they had a process that they would do anything to get rid of them, including they had a private investigative firm going around trying to investigate not only journalists but also MPs to try and get spurious claims to get rid of them. And at the same time, they let forward a man that they knew was facing paedophilia charges, Dan Norris, to go through. They let forward, they appointed, of course, Peter Mandelson. They appointed Matthew Doyle, all people who had very strong links with paedophiles, and they all knew about them. And so clearly it wasn't a, we're doing serious vetting. It's, we are doing vetting and making things up for people we don't like. And you'll remember Keir Starmer said, if you don't like the changes we've made, there's the door. The problem is, lots of people have walked out.
1: Okay, so there was a... Presumably, you felt pretty angry about what had happened to you. But in terms of policies, were you aligned with the policies being put forward by the current Labour government? Or were you getting kind of disengaged from the thinking behind it?
2: Well, at the election, of course... Yeah, I would have wanted them to go on further, but the election was not a set of awful policies they stood on. And as soon as they got in, my worst fears about this government almost started to come true. My worst fear is that Keir Starmer is not a politician, he's a bureaucrat. And a politician and a bureaucrat both have their roles, but thou shalt not ever meet. And if they do meet, they contaminate the well of each other. And what I mean by that is, Keir Starmer can't see what policies are for a people-centric approach. He just looks at it from a technical point of view. So they look at winter fuel allowance and they say, we need to save a bit of money. Technically, we can do that. Not morally, is it right to do that? Not, is that fair for the people? Technically, can you do it? Yes, we'll do it. It's technically possible, we'll do it. And they did the same, of course, with how they treated farmers. They did the same, of course, on how they've treated the child two-child cap that they took a year to reverse because technically it was the right thing to do in a slower way.
1: Didn't they withdraw the whip from a number of MPs?
2: They did. They withdrew the whip from a lot of, I can't remember now, six, I think it was, MPs. And, you know, Tony Blair, for his whole time in Parliament, withdrew the whip from like four MPs. And Keir Starmer already in his first week had, you know, kind of exceeded Tony Blair's. And Tony Blair's hardly a bastion of tolerance in the Labour Party. So I think it showed that they were authoritarian. To me, the thing that was the real final straw was probably Palestine Action. Now, I'm sure that Palestine Action have done some things that go over the top. I'm sure that in all protests, they've done some of their members have done some things that maybe are illegal. But the idea that by even saying you support Palestine and Palestine Action should be a terrorist offence, to me, is authoritarianism on steroids, and it is intolerable. And it is intolerable because what they did is they started to treat, how they treated members, how they treated people like me, authoritarian, top-down, no say, is how they started to treat the country. And that is unforgivable. And to me, that was the moment that I thought, I cannot even stay as a member of this organisation now. Problem was, I was had to find work, I had to find jobs. It took a long time to make sure that I was in a position where I was free to join another party. But the Green Party was always a party that I was close to. I had friends in there, and we had cooperated a lot in the past. So it was always the natural ally for me to look at. And when Zach put his name in the ring, I contacted Zach's team and I said, well, can I get a bit of a donation? I think that you'll be a great leader. I want to support you. And they said, well, it'll be much better if you defected to us than just donate to us. So I said, and speaking to the local party as well, I said, OK, if Zach wins as leader and Marina wins as a councillor in Queen's Park, and we had a Queen's Park by-election at the time, that will prove to me, one, that the Green Party is on the track that I think is in the right direction, and two, that they do have the ability to win in Brighton again after that disastrous council election. And those two things happened. So true to my word, A month or two later, I joined the party.
1: Publicly joined. Yes. Okay, so in terms of policy direction of the Labour Party, they'd gone off course as far as your values were concerned. And how long did it take you? I mean, there was even jumping ship with everything that had been done to you, that must have still been a huge leap because, you know, 20 years of membership of join a political party, it's like joining a larger family. You get a lot of friends. So making that public leap must have been quite a big deal for you.
2: It was difficult, and I mulled over it. I didn't really talk to too many people in the Labour Party about the move until afterwards. I talked to a few, and almost everyone was understanding. I would say initially, Labour Party people, not the horrible right-wingers, not the Luke Aitkers, not the racists like that, the people who are just vile people, who hate Palestinians, who hate, you know, kind of LGBT community, who hate, not those people. But most people were very supportive and understanding. That has become a little more tense as I have become more outspokenly critical of the government and more pro the Green Party.
1: Okay. And I don't know, what about family? How is your, because presumably your family background, your local family, how's your family taken this different direction?
2: Almost most of my family were members of the Labour Party. I don't know if my mum still is. She was up until at least I was defecting. But I think my sister is offered to go out leafleting for the Green Party around her workplace. She's working in Chailey, where the Greens were only 47 away from winning at the last county election. So she's already out kind of on the line. So I think that they have supported that move or understood it. Most friends have understood it. I still go and have dinner with Angela Rayner on occasion, you know, kind of only the other day I bumped into a Labour MP and we had a lovely chat about how things were, Sarah from Luton. So I still do have drinks with people, meet with people, chat with them. But of course, it's slightly more terse, the chat. It's slightly more perfunctory, and we don't sometimes cover some of the internal politics anymore because they know I'm not really all on their side anymore.
1: You've name-checked Chris Ward, who, funnily enough, I saw this afternoon.
2: I'm sorry for you.
1: I greeted him cheerily. What about the other Labour MP who is in the city? Do you have had any contact with Peter?
2: Have any contact with him? I mean, even Lucy Powell, the deputy leader, came up to me and said, "Well, you were treated awfully, Lloyd. You know, kind of, we're sorry to see you go." There was an acknowledgement that they had done the dirty. But Peter, who probably, of course, is Peter Bannon, one of Peter Bannon's best friends, of course, said nothing. And I wouldn't be surprised if Peter was secretly cheering along when the defenestration happened in the first place.
1: Okay, well, what about the future now? I'm told that you are, well, you've said you are out campaigning and not door knocking. There has been a tremendous growth of the Green Party under Zach Polanski. I think the Green Party now has more members than the Conservatives and possibly more than the Liberal Democrats. And in this city, I don't know what the latest figure is, but I heard it was approaching or maybe have exceeded 5,000 members.
2: Yes. I mean, in this city, there are more Green members than Labour members, definitely. And I suspect nationally, there are now more Green members than Labour members. Labour don't publish their figures and they have a lag. So anyone that's stopped paying the membership fee remains on the Labour books for 6 months.
1: Yeah. Okay.
2: So you have to have a 6 month lag.
1: But what are your ambitions now? Do you want to get back into the Parliament or are you putting yourself forward to the local council?
2: I have put my name forward for local council, for Kemp Town Ward. We'll see whether the Green Party members support that. And I will run a campaign about my local area, where I live, the streets that I care about, the bars and restaurants around down St. James's Street, the seafront, all those things that are really important to me. Now, of course, when the time comes, I will put my name forward for the Green Party to put me up as the MP candidate. The Green Party might choose to select someone new, but I think that if they select me, there is a real chance that we can win the seat. I think the British people hate someone being treated badly. I think British people, not all people, but I think it's something particularly about fairness. And I think there is still a great lot of feeling that the wrong thing was done and an imposter is in place. And though people come up to me in the street every week to express that kind of view. And so I think if I was the candidate, combined with green values and success of the Greens that we've seen recently, I think there's a real chance that we could win Hobtown, and I would be back in Parliament representing the area that I was born in and love, and we would have a strong green voice, an eco-socialist voice in Parliament that will be able to raise the concerns of Kemptown and people and planet.
1: Okay, just before I let you go, are there any policy areas in the Green Party which you have some reservations about and have maybe expressed them?
2: There are a few areas, I suspect, policy areas in the Green Party, as with all parties, that you would have a slightly different nuance about. And what I love about the Green Party is that the rule is, that I'm told and that I've followed, is that you're meant to say what the party policy is, and then you can say, but my view is, and you can then still follow your view. I suspect I have a slightly I'm slightly less anti-nuclear power than the Green Party policy. We have nuclear power stations at the moment. We are building nuclear power stations at the moment. I think it would be foolish to get rid of nuclear power stations. So Germany did that, and it really put itself back in decarbonisation.
1: Okay.
2: Do we invest in nuclear power as the solution? No, I don't think that. So I'm not against the Green Party policy that it's not the final solution or not the ultimate solution. Totally right. But I'm not convinced that the speed of getting rid of them should be as quick as policy is. But these are nuances and details. These aren't the principles. The principles, I cannot find really a major principle that I disagree with.
1: Good. Okay, well, look, we're going to have to leave that there. At least you're not going to be some kind of plot to defrone you is not going to emerge from the Green Party, I suspect.
2: Well, I hope not.
1: Because it's not how they operate. But thank you for joining me on this special edition of The Politics Show on Radio Reverb.
2: It's been a real pleasure. Thank you, Jeffrey.

0: Radio Reverb.
1: Now, passing in the opposite direction, I welcome former principal speaker of the Green Party, Darren Johnson, who has joined the Labour Party. Perhaps I can start this interview by asking how long you were a member of the Green Party, and apart from rising to be its principal speaker, what other posts did you hold, and what are the highlights of your Green Party career?
2: Well, I was a member in the end for 37 years. I was 20 when I joined, and I'm somewhat older than 20 now. So, nearly 40 years. I was principal speaker, as you mentioned, for a time, and was also a London Assembly member for 16 years, representing the Greens on the London Assembly. And was a Lewisham councillor for 12 years as well.
1: So, in Lewisham, is that?
2: Yeah, that's right.
1: And we should perhaps explain for listeners, whenever I hear the term principal speaker, I think of pantomimes and principal boys and you prancing around in tights, slapping your thighs. But that's how it worked.
2: No, it was all a bit ridiculous, really. It was when the Green Party was still in sort of quite hippie mode and was very resistant at the idea of having party leaders. So rather than the party leader or two co-leaders, they had principal speakers who would be the
1: so you were the principal
2: main spokesperson.
1: Boy.
2: So I wasn't the principal boy. So I did that for I did that for 2 years, I think, back in the early 2000s.
1: You can see why I have images of you strutting around the stage with fishnet tights and slapping your thighs. Okay, so you were essentially a co-leader of the Green Party
2: back in the day.
1: Now, nearly 40 years, man and boy, and then you reached a crossroads. So, you know, I've been asking other politicians who've made similar journeys from one party to another, how long did you agonize over leaving the Green Party before coming to a decision? Or was the decision slightly forced on you?
2: I think I held on perhaps longer than I would. I had life membership, so I didn't need to pay, so I had no standing order to cancel or direct debits or anything like that. So I think I hung on maybe longer than I would have done, partly because of that. And partly I did and still do feel a huge amount of nostalgia for the work put into the party and some of the things that we worked on back in the day. So, you know, it was quite an emotional sort of decision, really, to walk away from that. But what brought things to a head was quite a furious row between myself and the party over the issue of puberty blockers and the cash report, and then I was suspended for criticising the party and supporting the cash review. And then by the
1: Darren, isn't it true that the co-leader, well, the co-parliamentary leader, supported it, and then about an hour later, his support for the cash review got withdrawn under pressure from a specific lobby.
2: They had a statement, sort of quite a bland statement, welcoming certain aspects of it. But then there was a backlash to that from the more hardline activists, and that was deleted. But you know, for me, whether you agreed or not, it became such a hardline position that the party took and refused to brook any dissent over it at all. And I came to the conclusion by the end of 2024 that this was no longer the party for me. I don't think over this issue it was acting responsibly and taking an evidence-based approach. So I finally walked away. But I'm pretty sure Even if I'd have supported the Green Party on that particular issue, I would have resigned within the past year anyway because of so many other issues. And certainly with Zach Polanski taking over as leader, and he's taken the Green Party into this sort of left populist approach. And I mean, he openly modelled himself on Farage when he launched his leadership bid and said he wanted to be a sort of a left-wing version of that. There's,
1: You
2: been
1: can't
2: a
1: deny, presumably, that his approach has led to a dramatic increase in the number of members. I mean, it's now got more members, as I understand it, than the Tories and the Lib Dems. That has to be something down to the way he communicates.
2: Well, I mean, that sort of charismatic populist style, where you're making rash promises without going into any real serious economic detail. It's popular. Because of frustration, I think there is frustration with the mainstream of politics, and it's popular on both the left with the Greens and Polanski, and the right with Reform and Farage. So I was not arguing that it was not popular. It's just not my politics. It's just not what I joined the Green Party for. There's been an influx of hard left activists coming in from the sort of Corbyn era momentum. That's not my style of politics, and I mean, that's been happening for a while. There was there was quite a trickle, and I remember.

0: only sort of things that seem to
1: are you sure that I just want to ask about that, the anti-Semitism stuff. Here we have Zach Blancy, who brought up as a religious Jew, being accused of anti-Semitism. I mean, it doesn't compute. Computer does not compute what's going on.
0: No, but he's been very afraid of standing up to anti-Semitism in his own party and being rather gutless. There's this motion at the moment that's being put forward saying that Zionism is racism. You know, he's not had the guts to criticize this or condemn it. No, but he's not been showing any because, you know, I think he's terrified of having this sort of hardcore of, you know, very left-wing activists who've come into the party. He doesn't want them screaming at him, and he's, you know, he's become almost a prisoner of...
1: I shall definitely have to ask him that when I get him on the show, because he's not here to respond. But the other issue, I think, that I read in an article you wrote for Labour List was the party's position on NATO, which is not to abandon it altogether, but they're questioning whether it needs to be reformed, bearing in mind the capricious nature of Donald Trump, which... does seem a reasonable stance to take, but you disagree.
0: It depends. Which, I mean, there's clearly been lots of discussion around the world, and Mark Carney put it very eloquently, the PM for Canada, about needing to ensure that, you know, there's a coalition of the. Of the willing and so on, and to strengthen those ties between allies around the world. That's very different, expressing that sort of skepticism around the US and Trump. That's very different from openly trashing NATO, which just seems to be completely irresponsible when there's no, you know, there's no alternative mechanism and structure in place. Putin is on the rampage in Europe, you know, with Ukraine. So it just seems irresponsible.
1: But Ukraine, of course, is not part of NATO, so it doesn't come in the equation. But
0: it does come in the equation because. We, you know, the allies within NATO have worked to cooperate to counter the threat posed by Putin, and I think also, you know, there's general skepticism about you know Trump's willingness to take part in NATO. I completely get that, and that's shared very widely, but that's very different from wanting to completely dismantle it when we haven't got any alternatives at the moment, and we've got this dreadful war going on in Ukraine.
1: Okay, listen, we've got to short but sweet. I didn't get a chance to ask, you know, what the reaction of your pals in the Green Party have been, and whether this has led to damaged relationships or not. But maybe we could have that conversation another time. But for now, Darren Johnson, now a Labour Party member, waving the flag, thank you so much for joining me on Radio Reverb's Politics Show. It's been a pleasure to talk to you.
0: It's nice to catch up again after all this time. Thank you.
1: I'm going to end this edition of the Politics Show with a quote. Some men change their party for the sake of their principles. Others, their principles for the sake of their party. Well, that was Winston Churchill, who famously crossed the floor twice, moving from the Tories to the Liberals in 1904, then back to the Conservatives in 1924. I leave you to decide what motivated my guests. Anyway, that's enough rumination from me. Thank you to all my guests for sharing their inner thoughts on what motivated them to change the colour of their rosettes, and in some cases, sever personal and political friendships established over decades. I thank my producer.

Sir Josh Sharples too, who not only keeps me on the straight and narrow, he selected the music you've heard during the show, which was Hold On with Wilson Phillips, A Little Respect from Erasure, and playing us out, Things Can Only Get Better with Howard Jones.

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2: 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Taking a look and a listen to music from the movies in the cinemas this May. The Devil Wears Prada 2 is directed by David Franks. The music is by Theodore Shapiro, the soundtrack music. It stars Meryl Streep, Anne Hathaway, Emily Blunt and Stanley Tucci. It also features music from Dua Lipa and Veneera.

End of an Era from Dua Lipa, from the movie The Devil Wears Prada 2, in the cinemas this May, as is Hokum, a supernatural horror, starring Adam Scott, Peter Coonan, written and directed by Damien McCarthy, and the music is by Joseph Bishara.

We are listening to music from Joseph Bishara. Joseph Bishara wrote the soundtrack for Hokum, a supernatural horror starring Adam Scott, which is in cinemas this May, as is Patriot, a spy thriller directed by Michel Snyderian, music by Sushin Shayan. This is the theme from Patriot.

listening to the theme music from Patriot, a spy thriller in cinemas this May. Iron Maiden, Burning Ambition, directed by Malcolm Renville, documents the 50-year history of the band. Let's have a listen to Iron Maiden, Run to the Hills.

Iron Maiden, Burning Ambition, in cinemas this May. Billie Eilish, Hit Me Hard and Soft, directed and produced by James Cameron with Billie Eilish, featuring music from the singer's recent headlining tour in Manchester. This is the intro.

Billie Eilish, Cairo. Billie Eilish, Hit Me Hard and Soft in cinemas this May. Top Gun gets a 40th anniversary release in May, starring Tom Cruise, directed by Tony Scott, soundtrack by Harold Faltermeyer. The soundtrack also includes this inescapable tune.

Take My Breath Away, Berlin, from the soundtrack Top Gun, back in cinemas this May. Shrek gets a 25th anniversary release, directed by Andrew Adamson and Vicky Jensen, featuring this track on the soundtrack.

Bad Reputation, Joan Jett and the Blackhearts on the soundtrack of Shrek, getting a 25th anniversary re-release this May. The Christophers is a dark comedy directed by Steven Soderbergh, starring Ian McKellen and Michaela Coyle. Music by David Holmes. This is Rodney Yates by David Holmes.

Normal is an action crime thriller directed by Ben Wheatley, starring Henry Winkler and Lena Hadley. Music is by Harry Gregson-Williams and Ryder Morbert. This is Ryder McNair, I should say. This is from Normal. This is music by Harry Gregson-Williams and Ryder McNair.

Music by Harry Gregson Williams and Ryder McNair from the movie Normal. In cinemas, it's me.

Finding Emily is a romantic comedy directed by Alicia MacDonald, starring Aguri Rice, Spike Fern and Minnie Driver. Music by Morgan Kibbe.

track is by D'Angelo Lady, and it is featured on the movie Space Jam, which gets a 30th anniversary release. Stars Michael Jordan.

Legally Blonde gets a 25th anniversary. Lots of anniversary releases this May. 25th anniversary, Legally Blonde. Directed by Robert Luktic, starring Reese Witherspoon. Soundtrack by Rolf Kent, and the soundtrack also features a plethora of bangers, starting with this.

Perfect Day, a track from Hoku featured on the soundtrack of Legally Blonde, back in cinemas this May. Streaming this May, a documentary, Northern Soul Still Burning, which is the perfect opportunity to play for you a couple of fantastic Northern Soul bangers. 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Ah, Dean Taylor, There's a Ghost in My House.

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2: Hello.
3: Hello there, my name's David, and I'm in the studio with...
2: Josh, and this is the HIV Hour.
3: It's good to be in the studio. It's our first time back in the studio since we were in Liverpool, isn't
2: it? You're just going to have a little nutter about that, because I think last time we had other things on, didn't we, David?
3: So yes, we did.
2: Welcome to the show on this Thursday evening. It's the HIV Hour. We're in mid... Well, it's mid-festival at the moment, isn't it?
3: It is, yes. The same is happening all over the city.
2: It's good, isn't it? Because it brightens up the city and it gets everyone's, there's lots of people around and yeah, it's great. So we've been up to a few things, haven't we, David? So we're going to quickly go over where we did in Liverpool. So we went to the Beaver Conference, which was a couple of weeks ago, and it was with Bash as well, which is the...
3: Yeah, so it's Beaver's the British HIV Association. And BASH is the British Association of Sexual Health and HIV.
2: Yes, and it was in Liverpool, because last year it was in Brighton, which was a lot easier
3: really
2: to get to.
3: But, I mean, we got to Liverpool, and they very kindly let us go along and just be there, didn't they, as sort of community members, because we're members of Beaver itself. And what a glorious city it was. I mean, I've not really spent much time there. I only just passed through on my way to the north and other places. But
2: beautiful.
3: We had some lovely sunny weather, even though we were in conference a lot of the time. But from the odd hour, we managed to snatch a lovely city and a really friendly people.
2: I went when I was a lot younger, about 20-odd years ago, so I didn't really see them. Dock area. I've only seen on this morning, years ago. But it was really nice, really just clean as well. Really,
3: it was,
2: and very well done. And went for a walk around, didn't we? And just the conference itself was just so good as well, wasn't it?
3: It was almost oversubscribed. There was over 1,250 delegates there. And probably the country's leading experts in HIV and sexual health, or at least most of them were represented there. So it was a great opportunity for us to learn what goes on behind the scenes in clinics, and in local authorities and in community organisations.
2: We go there as part. We go there as the HIV Hour. So
3: we do.
2: And I was quite struck that. People knew who we were, which I think is brilliant.
3: Yeah, well, isn't
2: and these
3: lovely?
2: Are professionals. Around the country.
3: We're down here on the south coast, and we're aware that lots happens to the north of us. Not much to the south; it's a bit wet. But it all goes on, above us. But the people know about us, and which is lovely.
2: I love that, and I felt really proud and to be there and to just. We were just walking around in our HIV Hour tops, and people were talking to us, and it was just great. I think that's such a nice thing to feeling, we learned a lot. What did you learn, David? I know there's lots
3: of things. I was introduced, introduced myself to some new community organisations which I've not met before, organisations that I'd heard of but never actually knew what they did. For example, the George House Trust, which is what does fantastic work in Manchester and Liverpool. I met representatives from some of the pharmaceutical companies who obviously can't talk about their products, but they were able to talk to me about what they do for in terms of research and they're supporting the community and helping to fund people to go to such conferences like we went to. All sorts of things. I met some fantastic doctors and nurses and research scientists. Other people living with HIV, some artists. We met. We played the interview with Ian Montgomery from the U equals U community.
2: Yeah, which was great. That was last week, wasn't it?
3: So lots and lots of highlights. And I think we're going to be talking about Liverpool and what we learned for a few episodes to come. I think.
2: Yeah.
3: Because it is the major conference for experts in HIV.
2: Yeah, it's great. And I think I learned that. What did I learn?
3: That I snore.
2: Yeah, that you snore, yeah. Yeah, that's a trio I learned. it's like you said, it's just listening to what innovations and how far we've come. And there was one talk about sexual health and LGBTQ history, wasn't there?
3: Yes,
2: and how that's gone from the 1800s and how it's changed. And
3: that was fascinating.
2: That was really interesting to me.
3: Yeah,
2: I thought that was
3: amazing.
2: Well, that leads on to... there was another thing on Saturday. It was...
3: in Brighton.
2: Yes. Mm. So it was International Day Against Homophobia, Biphobia and Transphobia.
3: Mm-hmm,
2: and they had a rally and... So a lot of speakers there, and our own Gary Parchester, who is the founder and service manager of the Lunch Positive, he spoke about the importance of food, friendship and peer support for people living with HIV in Brighton and Hove. I wish I'd gone to that, actually, because I'm just feeling, at the moment, I don't know, I'm just a bit angst about it.
3: Yeah, homophobia is still out there, isn't it? As stigma with against HIV or about HIV, isn't it?
2: Yeah, we were talking about it earlier, weren't we? Mm. And my internalised homophobia is obviously created by society's view on homophobia, I think. That's how I see it anyway.
3: So certainly when I was growing up, I didn't want any outward signs of me being gay because I was in fear of being beaten up. Or just treated differently.
2: But that's always in your mind, at the back of your mind. Yeah. That's internalised homophobia. There's always that fear of it. And these rallies are brilliant. And, I think I'm going to keep an eye on... I think I need to be a bit more
3: LGBT activist.
2: I just don't understand how... But you're born a certain way and you don't choose this way. And you get ostracised for whatever...
3: Mm.
2: Anyway, I'm off a soapbox. I just had to say that. So, well done, Gary, for doing
3: his
2: speech. Yes,
3: great work.
2: So what we got on the show. You're doing a great interview.
3: Great interview with John Kelly. He works in Liverpool for the George House Trust.
2: Brilliant.
3: That'll be coming up soon.
2: Brilliant.
3: And we have some great music tracks. We've got some local and community news.
2: Yes.
3: And national community news.
2: Yes, we've got lots going on. So we're going to play a song. So listen, I'll have to tell you about this. This song has been played from when we were in Liverpool at the Beaver Conference, and it went to the Liverpool Museum.
3: We did. That was
2: which
3: great.
2: Beautiful, which yeah. is, I recommend that if you're in Liverpool. And there was a karaoke booth. And David just decided to pop in there and start singing. And this was the song he sung, but he didn't sing it.
3: I thought I had a great voice until I heard the playback.
2: Yeah, it's not. Yeah, so
3: anyway,
2: I've got it on video,
3: but we're not showing you that.
2: Yeah, it's Hold Again by Atomic Kitten. And then we're going to come back with David's interview with John from George's Trust. Thank you.

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1: You're listening to the HIV Hour on 97.2 FM in the Brighton and Hove area. Now, as we said earlier, Josh and I had a fantastic time in Liverpool for the Beaver and Bash conference. And one of the people that we met was John Kelly from George House Trust. Hello, John. How are you?
2: I'm good, thank you, and thank you for having us here today. Yeah, so it was lovely. Yeah, to be asked. Yeah, so.
1: And thank you for having us in Liverpool. I mean, we had such a great welcome. From the opening speech right to the very farewell, we had a fantastic social event as well. A beautiful city, a really warm welcome, as I said. But you work for the George House Trust, don't you?
2: Yes, I do. So I've been in this role now for just over a year.
1: Yeah.
2: So it was a peer support role. So that was with the Fast Track Cities. I've been here for a year. Enjoying it. So
1: yeah, and you as a peer support worker, you're bringing your lived experience, aren't you, to
2: Yes, the role. I am, yeah. Yeah. So I've been living with HIV for 16 years.
1: Wow, yeah. And what inspired you to get to do your work?
2: I came for training as a peer mentor, and it was the first time that I'd actually known about George House Trust, to be honest, it was through my colleague who currently works here as well, Peter, and he said to me, you'd be a really good peer mentor, and we're going to do a thing where we're going to train up our first group of peer mentors in Liverpool. And that was about 2.5 years ago. And then I said to Peter, if you ever know of any full-time roles that come up with George House Trust in the future, let me know, because I'll be definitely interested. This came up and Peter said, you need to apply for this. So it was just at the right time for me. It was just a no-brainer for me, to be honest.
1: Brilliant. And tell us, I mean, you're working in clinic, aren't you? Your role?
2: Yes.
1: And so how do you support people in clinic?
2: Yes, it's quite a holistic role, to be honest. So we get referrals that come in straight into the clinic as they walk in. So sometimes a doctor might be speaking with someone, and some issues outside the medical concerns might come up. They'll ask us for advice. They'll ask us to come and introduce ourselves to the person. We also do lots of work outside in the community. So my role is also with people living, in isolation.
1: Yeah.
2: And I work quite closely with the community nurses as well for people that are re-engaging back into care.
1: Yeah, because sometimes clinic can be quite a sterile environment for certain types of support, can't it?
2: Yeah, and there's a lot of people that don't want to come into the clinic because for fear of being seen and all those sorts of things. So I will work around them, whatever they want to meet. So I know there's a couple of times I've said, well, let's go for a walk in the park. We'll do that.
1: Yeah,
2: it's safe. It gets that introduction, I think for that, really, it's that first step of, like, even speaking with somebody else like myself living with HIV. I was with a guy, we were walking through the park, and he was trying to talk about HIV, and I said you're really struggling to sort of even say the words that say HIV. And there was nobody around, so I said, go on, say it out loud. And he was like looking around. I was like, there's nobody around, no one will hear you, I just say it. And he said HIV out loud, and I said to him, how did you feel about that afterwards? And he was like, it did make a difference for him, just to even say it out loud and given the opportunity to do that in a safe way.
1: And then just speaking to somebody with lived experience, there's no shame. You almost normalize talking about it.
2: Yeah, of course.
1: That really does break down stigma, doesn't it? Fantastic. So tell us a bit about the George House Trust. So I believe they work in Manchester and Liverpool.
2: Yeah.
1: As far as I know.
2: I've been in Manchester and has been there for a long time. And it was started by a group of guys who they met at a pub. That was the pub's name, the George.
1: Oh, right. Oh, I see.
2: The George House, yeah. And that's how they named it, yeah.
1: Yeah, I thought it might be George's house, but it was the pub.
2: No, it was a pub. Yeah, I don't know whether the pub exists anymore, to be honest.
1: Right.
2: I think it's gone now. But yeah, so the Manchester is based. That's in Ardwick Green, just a little bit outside the city centre, and ourselves here. So we work from this clinic, also the Beat, which is a sexual health clinic in the city centre, and I can also use the clinic in Garston as well, where the community nurses work from.
1: Yeah, yeah. So have you worked in Manchester as well, or your work solely in Liverpool?
2: Myself, no.
1: Yeah. So I'd imagine, I'm assuming a lot here, but is Manchester got more gay people living with HIV per portion than, say, Liverpool?
2: You can see that in the statistics when you look at the demographics. It clearly definitely is. The people here are generally more, as I think, in the non-white community. So I wouldn't say Liverpool is a place where a lot of gay people sort of come to live, if you like, and it's not a massive gay community. So there's a wide range of people sort of that we support. Yeah.
1: I mean, having been such a big port currently and historically as well, it's a huge multicultural city. With all the sort of transatlantic trade as well and immigration.
2: Yeah, definitely. Many
1: generations. Yeah.
2: Yeah.
1: I mean, obviously, in Brighton, we get a lot more gay men because it seems that we do attract gay men. And we're mostly gay men, our clinic. I imagine that with it being different, affecting different communities, you need different approaches when you're providing services to people living with HIV. So is there anything that you're particularly proud of that the George House Trust does, or is there communities that you need to do more work with? I think because Public Health England recently said that, you know, we need to work more with heterosexual communities in rolling out PrEP and things like that.
2: We do get a lot of women that access the service. A lot of Black African men but there's also the white heterosexual men. I mean, I was quite surprised, to be fair, when I first started this role. I think I was probably wrong in thinking that it was more of a gay men, you know. But I've learned that it's not here. We get a lot of heterosexual men.
1: So, John, tell us about some of the services that George House Trust provides. You've mentioned the peer mentoring service.
2: So there's peer mentoring. We can match people up with somebody else who's living confidently with HIV. We also have the telephone support service of those people in isolation. So they may not be able to, they may not want to sort of have a mentor, but they just want somebody to speak to. And it's just to get rid of that loneliness. And I think that's a massive issue for people, I think. When people become diagnosed with HIV and then they, in particular for Liverpool, before George House Trust was here, they wouldn't have had, you know, that access to somebody to facilitate, you know, reducing that isolation. And I think back to my own story as well. I never had that myself, 16 years ago. And I think maybe things could have been different then. I don't know. Because I had to maintain a lie, you know, through that whole time when I was really ill. And that's still in my head. Still, it's still quite, you know, it's quite hard for me to sort of still think back that how I even did that. I'm lucky that I'm quite resilient. I'm lucky that I don't hold on to, you know, negativity for so long in my mind. But I think I can use that to sort of say to people, you know, there is a way out. There is a way that you can carry on and live forward, move forward. And there is a way of, you know, living your life as you wanted it to be.
1: Yeah, I mean, getting an HIV diagnosis, it's not the end. It's a new beginning, isn't it? Tell us briefly your story. I know you've publicly told people about it on the PASH website, but for people that haven't seen that, just what happened to you?
2: Yeah, so I was diagnosed completely out of the blue. Didn't think I was somebody that would be affected by it. I didn't really have anything, any knowledge or anything in my mind about HIV, really. Yeah. The only thing I can remember back was when my mum had to talk, you know, with me and my brother when we were teenagers, saying, you know, just make sure you use the condom, and that's it. And it was just a bit very embarrassing for it. And that was it, really.
1: Yeah.
2: I do remember vaguely the all the press and things that happened, you know, back then. I was very young, but I do remember sort of in my head, the gravestones, you know, that was the thing, I think, that sticks in my mind on the newspapers and on the posters and that. So, so I'd never really thought about it then until I got diagnosed. Quite quickly after I was diagnosed, I felt really ill, and I was told I had Kaposi sarcoma. They told me that it was very unusual how it has progressed so quickly. I was also misdiagnosed with the Kaposi sarcoma, which is really worrying, really. You know, thinking that I was seen up to 3 different HIV doctors at the time, and none of them even thought to even, you know, look at that diagnosis, you know. Wow. So I ended up being admitted straight away to here in Liverpool. This is where I work now. So that's, you know, and there's still some of the doctors and the nurses that are here now that looked after me then on the ward that I'm working with them now, which is wonderful. One of the nurses, when I first started here, she's now a nurse consultant. And at the time she was looking after me on the ward. And when she seen my name on the thing that was somebody going to be starting in the role, I think she said, that's not our John Kelly, is it? You know? And when I came here, she was like, oh my God, it is you. You know, so it's really lovely to have you here. So that was really nice. I went through about 18 months worth of chemotherapy. It didn't work at first, but I was in hospital for about 5 months at one point during that time. Very, very ill. And they did tell me at one point that I may not get out of this, because I couldn't eat, I couldn't absorb nutrients, things like that. There was all sorts of things going on with the lymphatic system, and I was severely malnutritioned, and I think that was the thing that was going to kill me, you know. But all of a sudden, someone came along on an MDT, from what I know, and they talked about me, and a doctor just randomly said, let's send him to me. And I went over to Broad Green, one of the other hospitals. Yeah. I went there, and within a month, I was climbing back into, like, I was strong as an ox. I felt amazing. Yeah. Never felt, it was unbelievable, really. It was just a bit of a miracle, I think. Yeah. So, yeah.
1: Yeah. Yeah, so you reckon you were a late diagnosis? You'd had it some time?
2: I don't know. Maybe.
1: It's difficult to tell, isn't it? Because it affects everybody differently, doesn't it?
2: The thing is, I was in a long-term relationship.
1: Right.
2: And he was negative.
1: Right.
2: Yeah.
1: It can be literally a bolt out of nowhere, can't it?
2: Mm-hmm.
1: Yeah. So that's the, fantastic that you're bringing that life experience to your peer support role. I know
2: sometimes to be able to see somebody on the ward that's come in as a late diagnosis and gone into late stage HIV, and they've got, you know, they're getting to that point where, well, sometimes they've been in the ward, you know, hooked up on drips and things. So, and, you know, quite a worrying situation for them. And then, being asked to go up there and go and speak to them, and being the first person that they speak to living with HIV and seeing that I'm healthy, I've got a good life. So that just lifts their spirits, and they can see that they can also do the same, and they're not alone.
1: Yeah, just to give them hope. I mean, and you, in your story, which we'll put a link to it on our website when we redo our website. It's the important thing is just knowing that you're not alone, and that's the fantastic thing about peer mentoring.
2: Yeah.
1: But George Has Trust also have an ageing well project.
2: Yes,
1: well, isn't it?
2: People living with HIV fall more into the 50s and into the 60s group. We're very big on that side of things. So we do have a person that works here on that Aging Well project, and we share the same people. So sometimes they might want to go with the Aging Well projects, and then sometimes they might want to come along to our group. So we have the last Thursday of every month, we have a peer group session. We hold that in the city centre, and we invite people, and they can come along, and we do different topics like we could get somebody, speakers to come in. Some of the clinicians have been in to do talks with people. Next week we're doing something on healthy eating, nutrition, prepared and food. This is just something that I found out actually this year, is a lot of people are struggling to be independent and are being able to do just basic, cooking skills, basic knowledge on, you know, what's good to eat and on that sort of thing. So I think, you know, we are living in a world at the moment that the access to healthy and nutritious foods is lacking. And it's easy for people, especially if they're in isolation, is to just order something off, you know, and get something delivered, and it's fast food and those sorts of things. Yeah,
1: it's so easy to get a ready meal, isn't it, which is full of processed things. So I'm really sorry, John, but we're coming towards the end now. So how do people access services at George House Trust?
2: Yeah, so they can access it through the website. They can self-refer. They can also ask any of their clinicians. They will be able to put a referral into us. There is a telephone number, and also we have an open door. We have an office in the clinic here, and we have an open door policy. So the door's always open, and they can just walk in and speak to us at any time.
1: That's wonderful. Thank you ever so much, John, for joining us. I hope to interview you again and learn more about your story and about the good things that you're doing with George House Trust.
2: Yeah, I'd love that. Thank you.

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1: 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Fabulous. We're really proud to be sponsored by Jack Russell Technologies.
2: Yes.
1: And thank you for listening.
2: Yeah, brilliant. Thank you so much. And around the world as well, you know.
1: Indeed.
2: Checking out our podcasts.
1: I forgot to mention our podcast. World famous. There are now over 160 podcasts.
2: Outrageous.
1: Isn't that good?
2: Yeah. It's great.
1: And that's just the ones that we have done. I mean, this is the world's longest running radio show and podcast about HIV. And even before we were manning the decks, there were people doing this before
2: us. Yeah. Touching hearts, changing minds,
1: sharing stories.
2: Yes. So that was one of Madonna's new tracks, isn't it? Bring Your Love, which is a brilliant cover.
1: She's looking forward to that album. She's strong, isn't she?
2: Yeah, she's got a new album, Confessions 2, which I'm kind of... I did like that album, actually, the first one, so hopefully it's going to be similar, but not so similar.
1: I think my favourite was Ray of Light.
2: Oh, yeah, some good albums, aren't they?
1: Yeah,
2: very good.
1: Some good ones.
2: So, well done. That interview with John was amazing.
1: Yeah, it was lovely to, you know, to speak to someone with lived experience that's providing services and support to people that are newly diagnosed and others. So, and to learn more about the George House Trust, because quite often, you know, not deliberately, but we have a little bit of a bias down here because we're focused on what we do very well in Brighton and Hove. But it's always good to hear what's helping people living with HIV in other parts of the UK.
2: Yeah, because there's so many organisations that get it out there.
1: Yeah. We're all working for the same aims, and we can learn from each other, and some of the things that they do, because they're obviously the population is slightly different in terms of they have less gay men than we do here, and more heterosexual people. And funny enough, we might be talking about that in a moment.
2: Yes. So. Should we do some stories? I've got one.
1: Yes.
2: Scotland is on track to become the first country in the world to eliminate new HIV transmissions.
1: Wow.
2: The leading charities have said. They warn that the urgent action from the next Scottish government is essential to meet the 2030 target, which I suppose that's like what I've been
1: thinking. It's not long to go now, is it? No, we're only 4 years to go.
2: Yes.
1: To 2030.
2: So the Scottish government committed 2020 to ending new HIV cases within the decade. Despite this ambition, charities estimate that around 400 people in Scotland are living with the undiagnosed HIV.
1: Really?
2: While up to 1,400 people who have been diagnosed are no longer accessing life-saving treatment. We've talked about that on the show before.
1: I think THT have recently, just this week, launched a campaign about, it's called It's Worth Another Try. And that's hopefully to try and get people to re-engage with healthcare services. Because for many different reasons, sometimes people can drop out of going to the HIV clinic regularly. But if you don't take the medication, you cease to become undetectable after a certain amount of time. It's different for everybody, but the results of untreated HIV can be catastrophic. For the individual and the people that love them. So
2: it's trying to get those people back into treatment and care, isn't it?
1: Yeah.
2: The Terence Higgins Trust, Waverley Care and National AIDS Trust have now published a joint manifesto setting out the steps needed to deliver the 2030 goal. They're calling on all political parties to back the plan ahead of May's elections, which obviously was obviously gone. So medical advances mean that people living with HIV who are on effective treatment can expect long, healthy lives and cannot pass the virus on, as we know and we keep saying, don't we?
1: Yeah.
2: Let's get the message out there.
1: Oh, it is. Yeah, we've got to keep saying it until everybody knows that HIV is entirely preventable and very well treatable.
2: Yes. Absolutely. Combined with the availability of the HIV prevention drug PrEP and rapid testing, campaigners say Scotland already has all the tools required, but access must be improved. So that's the conclusion.
1: It's access to PEP and PrEP, absolutely.
2: The charities are urging the next government to introduce a national online HIV prevention service, offering home test kits and PrEP, establish a national HIV testing week, and launch a programme to re-engage people who have fallen out of HIV care. This is in Scotland. It's all good stuff.
1: That's a great idea. I mean, they call it digital PrEP, don't they? You can sort of just order it online or come through the post.
2: That's the new...
1: Scotland obviously is a very beautiful country, but it's got some quite rural areas. If you're stuck in the mountains...
2: How do you get your treatment?
1: Want to have a busy sex life or even a quiet sex life, how do you get your PrEP?
2: Yeah. And also, no. Well, that's maybe where injectables can come in as well, because obviously...
1: Yes, of course.
2: HIV medication on injectables is a 2 month window that you don't have to... But then if you've got your tablets, you have a 6 month... Yeah, it's
1: logistics. Obviously, obviously, PrEP is pre-exposure, so if you're not living with HIV.
2: Yeah.
1: But if you are living with HIV, it's getting, you know, having your injectable medication is good too.
2: So that's one to watch. Well done if you can do that.
1: Yeah. So that's Scotland.
2: Yes.
1: Later on, we're going to be talking about a conference that's happening in Cardiff, in Wales. That's a part of the Fast Track Cities initiative, but we'll talk about more of that later. But I'm going to talk briefly about England now. Oh. I know England thinks it's the centre of the universe when it comes to the United Kingdom, but obviously there are four countries that make the Union.
2: Yeah.
1: But, so England has once again met the UN AIDS 95-95-95 targets, according to a newly published report from the UKHSA, which is the United Kingdom Health Security Agency. They're the people that monitor diseases and things like that. So when the meningitis outbreaks came, it was them that were coordinating the response to that. Anyway, so the data, according to the latest report from the UKHSA, has said that in England, 95% of people living with HIV have been diagnosed. 95% of those who are diagnosed are receiving treatment, and of the people receiving treatment, 98% have a suppressed viral load, which means they cannot pass it on. And I had my viral load results come through last week, and the tests are even more sensitive now. It used to be below 40 copies per million, but now I'm below 20 copies per million, so I'm even less... I'm even more virally suppressed than I thought I was.
2: I thought you were looking different to me.
1: Yes, I'm doubly suppressed, my virus. You'd hardly know. Well, in fact, to look at me, you wouldn't know that I'm living with HIV. And that is HIV.
2: That's brilliant.
1: You know, we are just like everybody else. You know, as long as we're managing our medication well, we can live long, normal,
2: and prosper,
1: expectant lives. Yeah, yeah. So it's great that 98% of people are on virally suppressed. There are some caveats, though. I mean, they reckon that under the HIV Action Plan, England aims to reduce new HIV diagnoses to 532 by 2030, which would be a 90% reduction from 2010 levels, which would be good. But there are... the report does highlight that some heterosexual communities are significantly less likely to benefit from current prevention and testing approaches. So extra efforts must be made to try and make sure that the access to PrEP and testing is equitable across all different community groups.
2: How do you do that, do you think, David? Well, we've talked about this
1: Well, so one of the things I learned at conference is that you can't expect people to come to you. If you're providing a service, you've got to go out and meet them. And then one of the most interesting talks I heard was from BHA in Liverpool about they went to black men's barbershops, which can be quite sort of community hubs, but they didn't talk about HIV straight away. They got recognised as being health workers. They sort of were accepted by the community, and they started to sort of offer sexual health testing, and then some people identified as men who have sex with men, but they were also in heterosexual marriages, but they were shy to come forward, but they did take the people's business cards and then contact them
2: afterwards
1: separately. So it's about trust, really, and also working within churches. So, you know, obviously black churches and white churches and churches of all denominations, they know that they are community centres. So going actually to meet people in their communities rather than, you know, say, putting up a little flag in a building saying that we are an HIV charity.
2: Yeah.
1: It's actually going out into the community and being part of that community. Then you get the trust, and then you can break down the stigma.
2: He's trying to get that. He's getting to those areas, isn't it?
1: And getting the, you know, people like the barbers and the church leaders themselves accepting of you and realising that you're there to help the community and to, you know, that helps reduce stigma. So, yeah. No, it's all about getting out there, really.
2: It's getting out there for years.
1: You've been saying it for years.
2: You've got to get it out there.
1: You can't expect people to come to you all the time. I mean, look at Lunch Positive now. They now sort of outreach or do other groups at Seaford and Eastbourne and other such places.
2: Yeah, and Sussex Beacon are doing that as well.
1: Sussex Beacon, have hubs now in Crawley and Chichester.
2: Yeah.
1: So, you know, because it's a lot to expect people to go to the Beacon, and the Beacon's got to go to them.
2: But it's reaching those people who are sort of got fear or have the circumstances.
1: Yeah, they might be tied down with, you know, we all run busy lives. You know, you might be working two jobs. You've got Charles care for and elders to care for, and you can't spend 2 hours travelling there and back to go to a half hour session of support.
2: Yeah, one to watch.
1: We shall report whatever we discover.
2: Yes, so we're going to play one of your tracks. Calvin Harris, if you'd like to introduce that.
1: This is Satisfy by Calvin Harris and Jezzy.
2: Fabulous, good track.

0: Welcome back to the HRVR. That was, what was that? That was Calvin Harris and Jazzy.
1: It was. Satisfy with Jazzy.
0: I like that song. It's nice.
1: Yeah, Bobby.
0: Yes, so you're welcome back to the HRVR. We're on the final front to the end of the show.
1: Are we?
0: That final front?
1: I like that, right? I like that long. Radio voice you've done. Very, almost Kenny Everett-ish.
0: Is it, too?
1: Yes.
0: Thank you. Yeah, so we've got to pick some community. I just wanted to say it's Mental Health Awareness Week.
1: It is, yes.
0: This week.
1: Yeah.
0: So, and also, I just wanted to mention that there's a study called the Poppy Study, which you're on, aren't you?
1: I've been a participant of the Poppy Study for, 10 years now.
0: Yeah, and I've just started the last one. So they send you a sheet in with all the information on the results. I just wanted to go through the mental health problems with people who have obviously gone on to the Poppy Study. Even though antiviral treatment is highly effective, many people with HIV report they are suffering from depression or other mental health problems. Previous UK data have suggested that many people with depression remain undiagnosed and untreated. In Poppy, so this Poppy Study, we asked people about any symptoms of depression and whether they had been diagnosed with or received treatment for these symptoms. At the start of the study, almost 2 in 5 people with HIV had symptoms of depression. This is a much higher rate than has previously been reported in the UK. Just under half of people with symptoms did not report a medical diagnosis of depression, and over 3/4 did not report that they had access to mental health care. Some groups, including women, were more likely to have symptoms than others. Among those with symptoms, older people were less likely to be receiving health care for their symptoms, which kind of it. Our findings suggest that not everyone with HIV is able to receive the health care they need to support their mental health. We now need further research to understand whether these findings are specific to those with HIV and the reasons why diagnosis and treatment rates are so low. We hope that... So that's just from the Poppy Study, which is... Yeah. I mean, mental health is, and depression... I mean, I've been on doing therapy and all sorts for years.
1: Well, I've been on antidepressants for years. People are surprised by that because they see me as quite happy, but that's the... That's my public persona and my radio voice.
0: It's a facade.
1: It's not a fake. It's not a fake. I mean, I am content. I am happy. But you know, there's, I won't go into my personal details. But depression, I think, is a natural state for humans to be in. It's just when it goes on for too long that it starts to affect your physical health, doesn't it?
0: Yeah.
1: And your immune system. Yeah. I think. But it's good that the Poppy Study's studying people with these conditions and the further they can figure out where further research is needed.
0: Yeah. It's good, and it's something to look at. And
1: so what would you say people should do if they think they're suffering from poor mental health, Josh?
0: With the HIV? There's a few support places you can go to. I mean, Terence Higgins do one face-to-face.
1: Yes.
0: On Ship Street. Yeah. So... contacting them is a good thing. So that's going to the Terence Higgins website, dht.org.uk. I do therapy through Terence Higgins.
1: Right, yes.
0: So, it's helped me out. It's helped me a lot, actually. Just talking about your feelings, about lots of things come up. It's quite interesting. So, I'm also mind as well. And if you've got problems with alcohol and drugs, there's CGL, which is.
1: Yes, Change, Grow, Live.
0: Which I've got their number here, actually, so let's do that now. Just quickly, sorry. Their number, if you're needing some support, 01273 731 900. Email brighton.info@cgl.org.uk, and that's Change, Grow, Live, which helps you with anything that's...
1: With substance problems, because obviously that can make things worse if you're suffering from poor mental health.
0: Yeah. Mind's got a helpline, so that's 0303... Let's do that again. 0300-102-1234. And they're open 9 to 6 on Monday to Friday. But it's coming up to bank holiday, so they're not open then, but obviously...
1: Yeah.
0: Yeah, it's just reaching out, isn't it? But also talking to friends and
1: you're absolutely right. Just talking to anybody, just don't bottle it up.
0: Yeah.
1: I think people recognise, we do lead busy lives, but I think people do recognise that mental health problems can affect anybody at any time in their lives.
0: It could floor you.
1: Anything can trigger them. But it doesn't have to be anything major. It can be just something that's just... eating away at you just little bit by little bit. But talk to your friends, talk to professionals. I know Gary Pargeter and Lunch Positive. They have a wellbeing worker with Sally Clark, yes. So you know, she can help signpost. Sussex Beacon do casework and talk to your clinicians, your doctors, your GPs, your nurses. They're all trained to help signpost you to get the help that you need, because everybody's help is individual and unique to them, because yes. Their brains.
0: And also, sorry to interrupt, I've had a few therapists, and it's choosing the right one for yourself. If you want to go down that road of talking to somebody, a professional, sometimes it takes you a couple of times to get to the right person for you.
1: Yeah.
0: It did for me, actually. It took me a while to get the right one. So don't be put off after the first two if you think it's not working for you. Sometimes it could be just the relationship you have with you.
1: Yeah, you can always change the person you're getting the advice from or support from if it's, you know, you just there's something that's getting in the way.
0: Yeah. I'll just give you the number for Terence Higgins Trust. I found that. So, yeah, counselling is offered free of charge to people living with HIV via THT Brighton. So call 01273 764 200. There's another number, actually, if you want to... That's 07833 555 847, and email info.brighton@tht.org.uk. So yeah, I mean, I would recommend them as well, because obviously I've been with them for quite a while. So
1: yeah.
0: So you've got a bit of community news.
1: Yes, community news. I was just sort of scanning the emails, and there's a new sexual health clinic has brought all its services under one roof in Yeovil in Somerset. It's called SWISH, Somerset Wide Integrated Sexual Health Centre, which will offer STD testing and treatment, contraception, HIV prevention, medication and more at Summerlands Health Park. So it's great to see there's a new health centre open up there.
0: Yeah.
1: Earlier on I mentioned about fast track cities and the different nations.
0: Could be Cardiff, you said.
1: So there's going to be a conference, this is Fast Track UK and Ireland conference. This will be on the 23rd of June. Registration is still open.
0: Yeah.
1: The website for that is www.fasttrack.wales/events. The conference is free to go to, and also one of the pharmaceutical companies is sponsoring travel and hotel accommodation. So, and the conference organisers are particularly keen to help people that would find going to the conference a financial burden, so please do apply to that. And there'll be some great speakers, including Richard Angel, who is a friend of the show,
0: yes,
1: from Terence Higgins Trust.
0: We'll have him on the show.
1: Kristen Barber, who's the chair of Beaver.
0: Brilliant.
1: Gary Brough from Fast Track Cities London, the chair of the CEO of the National AIDS Trust. Very good speakers.
0: Yeah.
1: And the programme will include all sorts of things about innovations and stuff like that.
0: Right.
1: Another quick community news, the Lunch Positive's next Eastbourne group is on the 6th of June at Eastbourne. Check their website for more details. And Josh?
0: We're coming up, 13th of June, there's a conference for people living with HIV, and that's in London. It's organised by Positive the UK, so we're going.
1: The whole team's going, isn't it? So if you want to meet the whole team all in one place, it's very rare we're all in one place together. You can spot us all in our signature red T-shirts and hoodie tops. We'll be there, and if you're interested in getting, you know, contributing towards the show, or if you've got song requests, or you just want to say what you like or what you don't like, any feedback will be grateful. We'll be there, so we hope to see you there.
0: Yes, and also in July, we'll talk about this coming up, but we've got the HIV Stigma Day as well.
1: Yes.
0: That's usually third week in
1: 21st of July.
0: So we'll be talking about that and probably getting people on to have a
1: chat about that. Indeed.
0: We've come to the end, David.
1: Have we? Oh, that was quick.
0: It was quick, wasn't it?

Alrighty then. Is we ready for a sunny show or what? Indeed, we are ready, and it is the Pete Jones Show, coming to you extremely live from the very top of Reverb Tower, 17 floors of sheer wonder. Anyone who has been to the building will know exactly what I'm talking about. So how you doing, folks? You know, it's another week. It's the Pete Jones Show. We've got 2 hours of just sheer wonder and delight, all supplied by the very, very talented bunch of musicians that we call friends on the show. I'll give you a little lowdown in a minute, but this entire show, I mean, let's put it out there, is sort of a happy birthday to Dougie Cully. Yeah, it's his birthday. I know. Not even he knows how old he is. No one will tell us. But it is Dougie's birthday. He's a very fine listener. We do love him to bits. And we just want to say hi. Dougie, happy birthday. So, the show. Well, we got no guests for you. Last week's guests kind of destroyed that. We had the lovely Phil and Mark of this parish in to discuss Reverbathon, which we will talk about. That is this weekend coming, 2nd and 3rd of May. We'll also talk about the Celebar gig on the 24th of May. But we'll, you know, for now, I will let you know the artists that you can expect to hear. We got tracks in from Dead Star Boys, The Dead Reds. See what I did? The Beigely Grange, Pet Twin, Friend of a Friend, who are, strictly speaking, not necessarily, well, they're not even British. They're from America, but they are supporting and playing with Pet Twin at a gig coming up, so I thought I'd support both. New track in from Fred Hills. We've got an Amy Walker track, which is, I absolutely love. Amy Walker, where have you been? We love this stuff. Mo Trunk, we've got a Matthew English track. Wild Horse, Star Collector, and Fun City. You're starting to see a pattern here. Those three artists who will be lining up for your delight on the 24th of May down the old Cellar Bar, of course. Then we've got tracks from Little Wasters. We've got Joy Machines, Blackwood Rediffusion, Two Minds as One, John Bailey, Groove Tube, so many O's in that, Amity, Sister Bardot, Sophie Moore, Sam Power, because you guys love the guy, Sea of Days, and The Evolving Ninth Hour. Now, you can get in touch, as many of you have already. We've got the FMJ, the future Mrs. Jones. She's not only listening, but mowing the lawn at the same time. I hope there's not like an electrical lead going out onto that grass that you're just about to slice open. You can text in 07909 547 336 and just let us know what's going on.

0: Ladies and gentlemen, boys and girls, and all the animals. 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
1: It so is. Thank you for that. Back in your box. I realise we didn't actually introduce all the producers are in the house who make the show quite what it is. You know what I'm saying? We've got Bernie and Ernie right behind me, through the glass, of course, not literally behind me. That would be weird. Yeah. Then we got Brett, who's doing... I'm never quite sure. And then Simone over there, who's been watching over and over again the last 20 seconds of the London Marathon. She loves sport. She keeps wanting this guy who's second to come, you know what I mean? Yeah, because he did well. Man, that guy did well. He did the under 3 minutes and stuff, and he, yeah, he just came second. Anyway, back to the show. That was, of course, the Beige Lee Grange. Three great tracks, by the way. Hi, Pete. My name is Stuart from the Beige Lee Grange, and I try and catch up with your show each week. Thank you, Stuart. Where are you catching up with it? It's good to hear new sounds, new artists. Yes, it is. I heard Rory Flynn's new song last week. Yep, we definitely played that. He encouraged me to send this new track in. Oh, you're mates with Rory Flynn now. I've just finished a new tune that I think fits your vibe. It has a jangly psych pop rock feel, and I'm very happy with the music and the lyrics. That is a brilliant track, by the way. The Beige Lee Grange. There's a new EP. It's called Falling Away. That track, confusingly, although it talks about falling away, I think is actually called Free Falling. Yeah, there's a lot of falling going on here. But it's, you know, we love it. Absolutely brilliant. And I was drumming away in the background. He says, I wanted to send it to you before it hits the streaming platforms. Well, you know, you gotta preempt the streaming platforms. And we're best than us, quite frankly. So hopefully we got all four tracks and we will keep playing because we very much like the Beige Lee Grange. Track in the middle was the Dead Reds. Hey, Pete, I'm contacting you on behalf of the Dead Reds, a Brighton-based psych rock band. There's a lot of psych rock and we love it. Don't get me wrong. I am reaching out as on Friday, the 24th of April, right, so last Friday, they are releasing a new single and it's called Mother's Daughter. I thought it was great. Mother's Daughter takes you through a psychedelic dream, weaving instruments and vocals to reach a crescendo of strings, harmonies, and wailing guitar and harp solos. It's all in there. It's got it all going on. This is Beth Lee's The Dead Reds, of course. She says, if it connects, Pete, amazing. If not, we still appreciate you taking a moment. We took more than a moment, my friend. We took the whole dang track. Either way, thanks for supporting new music. Well, that's very sweet. Thank you for saying. Top of the three, Dead Star Boys. This is great. This goes on. It says, all right, Pete. That's how it kicks in. We've got a big busy. We got a bit busy and didn't know what to send you from the new Dead Star Boys album. Summer has gone. Hang on a minute. It's only the 27th. Are you kidding? Was that summer? Are we heading for autumn? Summer has gone. Isn't an obvious choice, I know, but we like it. Please let us know if you're keen on it. I love it. Or any other thoughts you might have. The album has been getting some great reviews too. Louder Than War. Power chords and psychotic reactions. There's a nervous tension at the heart of the Medway. And Dead Star Boys have got it perfectly sus. Well, thanks, Pat. That's Pat McGinn, of course. He goes on to say, P.S. I like a P.S. If you're wondering... Not sure I was, but I like it. I changed to the new McGinn moniker when the band name changed. I like to have a fresh start. Oh, I see. So you change your name every time you change the band's name. That is groovy. Listen, folks, you can get in touch. Let us know what you are up to and where you're listening and how you're listening. 07909 547 336. And I'm just slightly worried that the electrical lead has been mowed over on the lawn. Yeah, more on that story later.

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0: 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Thanks so much for being here.
1: Yeah.
0: We love you.
1: We do.
0: We appreciate you.
1: All of you.
0: We adore you.
2: You took the words right out of my mouth. A lovely message in from Maureen, listening in Stenning, referring to that Fred Hills track, I think. She just says, lovely, peaceful, gentle, relaxing and beautiful. Well, that is Fred Hills, of course. Hi, Pete. Hope you're well. It's been a while since my last release. February 25, seriously. Due to starting a master's course in music therapy. Well, Fred, hope it went well, or is going well, or you're doing it, or you've done it. Let us know how that has gone. Music therapy and master's, zower. By the way, if you're getting a little bit confused by background music, well, there's a guy playing a piano literally outside the studio. Why? Why are you doing that? Will someone please have a word? Anyway, Fred goes on. Really excited to have this one out, and I'd be super grateful if you're up for giving it a spin. Fred, you know I am. I don't know how you spin an MP3, but we'll give it a go. It's a track called Karma Now. It explores the fragile space between emotional exhaustion and acceptance through reflective lyrics and an intimate atmospheric sound. He aims to capture the moment when the noise fades and you're left confronting your flaws. Oh, I don't think I want the noise to fade if that's the outcome. While also allowing yourself a little grace. Oh yes, grace. Graceful and elegance, I hope. Graceful and elegant. It was recorded at the Yard Studio, Hove, produced by Alex Barron and co-mixed and mastered by Mickey Wilton. Thanks, Fred, for sending that over. It's lovely to hear from you again, by the way. The other two tracks, well, the one in the middle, a slight imposter, but we're supporting them, of course we are, our American friends, and we need a few. Friend of a Friend, actually, is the name of the band. I'll just read this. This came in from Grace. Grace says, hey Pete, hope you're doing super well. I'm reaching out on behalf of US-based electronic art rock Friend of a Friend. Hear me out, you'll see why. They are in town the first week of May for a short UK and Paris run, promoting upcoming singles and tour songs from their forthcoming record. They'd love to come by for an in-studio session. Well, we've already had a word. The dates don't quite work. But the reason why we're playing them is because they are playing in Brighton on the 4th of May with their friends, Brighton-based electronic group Pet Twin, who we also played. So that is why. So 4th of May, you can go and see them. I'm reading on. I'm scanning through this. There's no mention of where the gig is. Yeah, we'll get back to you. We'll work on that one. So anyway, folks, how you doing? Are you as busy as the pianist outside the studio? He's humming away. Do let us know what's going on. 07909 547336. Don't forget, it is Dougie's birthday, so if you're anywhere near the man, do wish him a very happy birthday. This, my friends, is Amy Walker. I'll get it. What?
3: Have you heard about Beth?
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0: prison has been largely silent.
1: Benefician de los servicios de los...
2: And so what would it sound like? I don't know. To be or not to be, that is the question. Whether it is nobler in the mind to suffer the slings and arrows of outrageous fortune or to take arms against a sea of trouble and by a proposal. I sounded a bit like that.

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0: You are such a saint. 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
2: 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We are Brighton.
0: We so are both those things. 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
1: Yeah, and if you are listening to the repeat, well, it's probably about 18:50 on Saturday evening. That's if they are repeating this week, of course, because we've got the Reverbathon, as you just heard. More on that in a little while. We're going to do a big old plug on that. In the meantime, that was the gorgeous Matthew English with his track Invisible Man. Absolutely brilliant. Track before that was from Mo Trunk. I don't know. Where did that name come from? It's Ronan. Hey, Pete. This is Ronan from Nil by Habit and Sephos Powders. Now, that's a pretty punchy, weighty back catalogue you got there, Ronan. Now you're Mo Trunk. Yeah. Hope you're keeping well. I've got a new solo track out. We'll get it over to you. And if you want to give it a spin, well, we definitely did. It's called Bird. B-I-R-D. You know how to spell. Top of the three. Oh, are we newly converted to Amy Walker? Wasn't that brilliant? I love that. He ain't got a plan. He's got a driving ban. I love it. So good. Amy Walker, seriously, if you've got anything else, please send it over. Hey, Pete. This is Amy. Hope you're well. I have a new song coming out on the 1st of May, which I've attached. Below, it says. Hello. Is there any chance you can please play it on Radio Reverb? Well, yeah. By the way, it says my socials are Amy Louise Walker Music. That's Insta. And on TikTok, Amy Louise Walker. We obviously tried to tag her on Facebook. No chance. Why would Amy Walker be on Facebook? Exactly. Ridiculous idea. Now, we're kind of weekly just drip feeding this gig on you, Cellar Bar at the Brunswick. We got Wild Horse absolutely headlining. Then we got Star Collector over from Vancouver. And then we got Fun City from Worthing. An absolute brilliant trio. It's £10 a ticket. It's at the Cellar Bar down the old Brunswick. Please think about it. Get over there. 24th of May, 2026. It is a Sunday, but it's kind of a Saturday, Friday, Sunday, if you know what I'm saying, because it's a bank holiday the day after. You see? Win, win, win. Go to www.brunswickpub.co.uk and scroll down, find tickets for the 24th of May, or look for that pretty funky black and white image of Wild Horse. It's also on the Pete Jones Show Facebook page. You can't miss it. But in the meantime, here are the three artists that you can see for a tenner, kicking off with Wild Horse.

Hey, fine folks of Brighton. This is Vic from Star Collector in Vancouver, BC, Canada. And you're listening to The Pete Jones Show on Radio Reverb. We're going to be in your fair city May 24th at the Brunswick with Wild Horse and Fun City. So come on down for a night of cowbells, chaos, and musical mayhem. Look forward to seeing you.

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1: Unbelievably good for you. Better than a massive chunk of ginger. Yeah. And that's peeled. So, yes, that was the sound of Fun City with their track Pheromones. Absolutely love that. He smells like cheater. Yeah. Star Collector before that, Queen Bed. And Wild Horse, a bit of an earlier track from Wild Horse, Dance Like an Animal. What a trio. What a lineup. What a deal. I know, £10 on the 24th of May. Will you stop hitting the microphone, you fools? Thank you. 24th of May, 7 o'clock, Cellar Bar, Brunswick. Go to, obviously, the website, brunswickpub.co.uk, all yours. Now, lovely message in. It's like, you know, links there, because obviously one of those bands is from Vancouver, in Canada. That will be Star Collector, as is one of our listeners who's just messaged in. It's Matt. Matt has just messaged. He goes, morning, evening, actually, yeah, I guess it is your morning. Really enjoying the music today, Pete. What was the name of the chap singing Invisible Man? Brackets. I sneezed just at the wrong time. Damn you, allergies. Yes, damn you, curses. Well, thank you for asking. That was Matthew English. He used to be called Matt English, but he changed his name through Depot to Matthew English. He's absolutely brilliant. I think you can get him on YouTube. Brilliant, brilliant, brilliant. It's a track called Invisible Man. We've known Matthew for quite a long time. In fact, the photo, funnily enough, out of focus, at the beginning of the banner on our audio boom platform, if you will, I think that was taken in 2016. In the background, that's Matt English. I know, we go back, we do. A lovely message in from Fractured, who very kindly have just announced that they have just donated money for the Pete Jones Show for Reverbathon, for Radio Reverb, in exchange of us playing one, possibly two, because they're very short, tracks during our amazing show, which for us, we're doing our show 3 till 5 in the Hope and Ruin, of course. Also mentions, and we'll do this on Sunday as well, Jeff from Fracture says, any plugs for our show, Pete, at the Pipeline on Saturday the 6th of June would also gratefully be received. Well, listen, if you donate to us for this show and you sling us, you know, a tenner or whatever, for playing a track, then we will plug away whatever you want. Send us, email it, and we will give a little plug out or a push to, you know, for you. That's the point, because you are in effect one of our donors if you do that. You can join a motley crew. So far we've got Oliver Robinson, Alfie Wiltshire and the Grown Man, Kenny Murray, Metropolitan Elite, Jimmy Lee Morris, the last of the lovely days, the Evolving Ninth Hour, Hurricane Shack, Kieran Phelan and Fracture just joining that crew. So those so far are sponsoring. We've got a 24 slot, so you can see there's some gaps. Do literally go and do whatever you can, please. Go to radioreverb.com/donate. We would appreciate it if you could put the Pete Jones Show in the reference box, so then we know that you've donated and that you want a track played. And it'd be even better if you could email us, pete@pjproductions.co.uk, just with either a track you want us to play or a bit of info that you want us to get out there, because that's, we're only there for you, you know, we're literally there for you, that is it. Another message in from Fraction saying, and playing, we're playing the Preston Park Popular Front. Oh, I see. These are tracks they want me to play. Yes, no, okay, brilliant. I got it. I thought that was a gig. That would be a great name for a gig. The Preston Park Popular Front. No, why not? Anyway, I'm going to take a little breather. This, my friends, is Little Wasters.

0: knows what he likes.
1: Yeah.
0: And he likes what he knows.
1: Yeah.
0: It's Pete Jones on Radio Reverb.
1: Thank you. I know that. That is Blackwood Red Effusion, Jet Black Heart. Thank you. The album, which is called Lost Songs, which I can't wait to get hold of, actually, comes out on the 1st of May. So that's the end of this week, surely. I mean, because we're at the 27th. I mean, this May can't be any further away, can it? Hey, Pete, this is Jared. I've attached below the songs from a double A-side single MP3 thing that I released last week. Jet Black Heart was inspired by the beers on a pub menu board. I wonder, is that the Hole in the Wall pub? Because they got kind of crazy names, those drinks. Telephonic Radio by a news story. Okay, well, you know, we played that before. We'll play it again. Thank you so much, Jared, for sending that over. Blackwood Red Effusion. Always love a little bit of that. The kind of raucousy track, Joy Machines. It's called MIRLIB. Dave, a little bit chuffed that we played it last time. He says it was a top show, Pete, and was great to have our little ditty in there with so many other quality tunes. Yeah, well, that's what we do, my friend. Top of the three, love that. That was the Little Wasters. Just absolutely brilliant, actually. We had a great treat when Paul came in and just played us a little Hard Out and chatted all things Paul and Little Wasters. That was a track called Beachside Hotel. You can get to see them playing live back at the Cellar Bar. This time, Saturday the 30th of May. It's a matinee show, and it is between 2 and 5. He's also dragging his brother along in support, as he's in a band with his boy. Hence the matinee, hence the fact that it's for 13-plus age group, which is brilliant. Get the kids in there, that's what I say. Lovely message back from Whammer. He let us know he was listening earlier. He says, "Hey, Pete, can you mention that my granddaughter band," this is where we're going, folks, "Girls on Film," great name, "are playing an original set," that's cool, "at the St. Anne's Wells Day Fest." That is a great event, always, on Saturday, 12:50, and they are all 15-year-olds, followed by our slot, Dirty Weekend, who are all 50-year-olds. Or something like that. That's a great event. And you know what I love about St. Anne's Wells event? It really does encourage the younger artists to get up on stage and just play the crowd. I mean, it's a great crowd too. So that is this coming Saturday. If you're there anyway, you'll see them. If you want to go specially to see them, which I highly recommend, 12:50 on that Saturday. Brilliant. This, my friends, Two Minds as One.

0: Pete Jones is one of the nicest guys on radio.
1: What?
0: Next time you see him, ask him for a tenner.
1: What? No, we're asking you for a tenner, you fool. It's the Reverbathon. I'm not going to give you a tenner. You've got to give us the tenner. If you want your track played, that is, then join the party. You can also come and see us play live. When I say play, I mean we'll be playing around, baby. We'll be playing tracks, that's what I mean. Yeah, not doing the stuff. That's what you do. That is Sunday at the Hope and Ruin between 3 and 5, but the Reverbathon is all weekend. You know, stick with it. That, my friends, was A-OK from the Groove Tubes. There's three oohs in that. Groove. G-R-O-O-O-V-E. Yeah, baby. Thanks, John. John LaSwerve. Love that name. I don't know what is it about John LaSwerve? I love that name. It's kind of got a tennis connotation. Anyway, is that just in my head? John Bailey was the track before that with Big House. Big House actually comes from his album The Empty Vessel Rattles the Loudest. Does it? I don't know if it's empty. I mean, what's going on there? What's rattling? Yeah, I don't know. It's that. Do you know what I mean? Whoa. Two minds as one, top of the three. This is from Rory. He says, hey Pete, hope you're keeping well. My indie rock editor's suede side project, Two Minds as One, have just released their third single. What gets you in your third singles? By the way, incidentally, Rory, I'm not sure we've had the other two. So do you mind? Do you mind doing some work and sending us the first two singles? Yeah, otherwise we'll keep playing that one. Which is, you know, no bad thing, of course. Thank you. He says, would you mind if I send you either? No, yeah, send us all. Just send us stuff, man. That goes for you too. You can always email us MP3s, preferably, to pete@pjproductions.co.uk and a little bit of info, not necessarily, well, about you and about the track, if you've got gigs coming up, that kind of thing. Just for us to, you know, get the measure of you. Yeah. Sometimes we just need that, you know what I'm saying? This, my gorgeous people, is a track from Amity.

0: 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Absolutely gorgeous.
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0: Yeah.
1: As a means of gratitude, he wants to offer you a hug.
0: What?
1: But make sure you shower first.
0: Is this pre or post-COVID? What's going on? We don't do that sort of thing. What you can do, of course, you can do what Matt has done from Vancouver. Even if you're not an artist, you can still donate for Reverbathon. Thank you so much, Matt. Really appreciate that and your lovely kind words. You guys can go to radioreverb.com/donate. Whichever artist you fancy. Hopefully, the Pete Jones Show, obviously. Whatever show, I mean. You get a mention on the Reverbathon 2026. We're doing it live from the Hope and Ruin. This show, 3 till 5 on Sunday the 3rd of May. Please come down and say hello. We would love to meet you. And you can meet all the producers. They'll be there. Yeah, why not? Looking through the glass. What else have you got to do? Honestly, they do nothing. That was Sophie Moore. Of course it was. Brilliant. Down the Road. It's the second single from the album Trouble in Mind. Absolutely adore it. The first one we played was Closer Than. That was a cracker too. Sophie, if you're listening, please keep sending in. Love, love, love. Lovely message in from Andy listening in Canterbury. He just says lovely. Yeah, he's talking about that track. Sophie Moore. Yeah, very lovely. In fact, he's all over the last few tracks. We've woken him up. I don't know what happened. He was napping for the first hour. And then suddenly, boom, shakalaka. Sister Bardot was the middle track with Quince. Absolutely brilliant. Written, recorded and self-produced in Tracy's Studio 88 in Brighton. That is Tracy's Studio 88. Not aware of that one. Quince, well, this is a cinematic down-tempo soul song with resonating synths charting grief. Why am I laughing? Called Quince because the song was born the day Quincy Jones passed away. Like that. Exactly 1 month after my father. That is... you see, it's when you see parallels and links. That is so moving. Every loss reveals what we are. Lush, emotive and emerging directly from the soul. Sister Bardot, thank you so much. Tracy Godding, of course. Top of those three, pointed out by Andy in Canterbury. This is what I mean. We were listening with Amity. Listening to Amity. And, the observation, I think, was pretty strong. Came out saying, it feels like a Bond theme, Pete. I agree. That Amity track is so good. We do love it. It's called Bite Me. Unfortunately, I mean, I can give you the gig details, but it's already sold out. That is Folklore Rooms, May the 10th. If you want to pop up to Clapham on May the 6th, the Bread and Roses in Clapham, you'll still see that. Or, of course, Folkestone Speedway. It might be a bit noisy. Isn't that a track? I don't know. 3rd of May. Or the Cheltenham Jazz Festival on the 1st of May. Wow, Amity is out and about. Out and about. Lovely message in, I think, here from Tom saying Sam Power needs some extra energy to keep painting the garden wall. Please give him a shout out. I'll do more than that. I'll play his track. This, my friends, is Crazy.

slow. Told me to go back to bed. 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I said,

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We are going to have to ditch the Sea of Days track. Apologies. We'll play it again. That was Sam Power with Crazy. As Andy in Canterbury points out, and this is a moot point, I must admit, he points out various artists that have also had tracks called Crazy. Seal, Patsy Cline, Gnarls Barkley. Yeah, to which I say, crazy brackets for you. Madonna. Yeah, yeah. Oh, crazy horses, of course. Yeah, oh, I see. It has to be crazy. No, I get it. That's good. Sam Power, Crazy. That is the show. We will put this all up on Mixcloud for you so you can enjoy it at your own leisure. Please come down to the Hope and Ruin. Join us for the Reverbathon. We'll put out some more posts on Facebook during the week. Just, you know, think about it. You gotta dig deep, man, to keep this show on air. That's the way to go, my friends. This, my friends, is The Evolving Hour. Please, please, please take care and adios.

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That was Zapado Muerto by Erasmo Carlos, and you are now listening to Into the Haze on Radio Reverb 97.2 FM. I'm your host, Ed Langley, and Into the Haze is proudly sponsored by the independent taproom and beer shop serving 20 taps right by Queen's Park, with fresh cans landing every day. 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

And that was Paper Fog by Corey Hansen.

That was Emotional Rescue by the Rolling Stones, and it is classic rock time because coming up next, we've got some Guns N' Roses.

And that was Drowned World / Substitute for Love by Madonna. And we only have time for one more track on today's episode of Into the Haze. Thank you for tuning in. And thank you, as always, to The Independent for sponsoring the show. We are going to finish off today's show with Crimson and Clover by Tommy James and the Shondells.

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2: Good evening. How are you doing? I am Tara Rez, and I'm delighted and looking forward to spending the next hour with you.

Well, that is the amazing, beautiful voice of Chrissie Hynde, and that was Promise of Love. And basically, tonight I've actually come round to visit my old bandmate Andy, and yeah, we're making this show with him, and it's funny, we were listening to some Bowie earlier from last week's show, and he mentioned that he loves Bowie, but he likes Iggy more. So therefore, the next song I'm going to play and dedicate to Andy is a song called The News for Andy by Iggy Pop.

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2: That was the legendary Cramps with The Way I Walk, and obviously Joy Division and Transmission for Andy. And so I'm just hanging out with Andy. We've been in a band together since 1998, would you believe? First in a band called Twisted Corporation, and then we did OG1, and then we did The Jewel. And when we were The Jewel, we actually lived in Brighton, didn't we, Andy? We're doing this club called Orion's Gate. So Brighton is definitely The Jewel's stomping ground. But recently I was playing this song, and this one is off our last official album, Waging War. And this one is called Under the Thumb. Pretty cool tune.

beautiful bit of music there from The Cure, and To Wish Impossible Things. Well, you know, bit of a crazy world at the moment, isn't it? So we probably are wishing some impossible things at the moment, but let's hope they're possible. Let's have Conquer the World by Cyanide Pills.

Stamp It Out by The Meths, a band that have, a two-piece band that have just taken the world by storm. Really great to see. And this next one is a band that one of my favourite people, Kathleen Riott, is raving about. And this is...

This is End Times Sounds by Andrew Weatherall, and yeah, just absolutely love that tune. And obviously Andrew Weatherall, deeply missed, RIP. Very inspiring musician he is. And if you've just tuned in, you're actually listening to the Tara Rez Show on Radio Reverb. And yeah, we're here for the hour, 8 p.m. till 9 p.m. every Monday. And if you've got any news or views you want to share, please, and new releases or anything you want me to know about, just send all your info to Radio Reverb, and yeah, it will come to me.

0: 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Join me, Melita Dennett, as I take a deep dive into Brighton and Hove's arts, culture and community. I'll be getting under the skin of what makes this place tick with informed interviews, on-the-scene reports and a healthy smattering of local music. That's Tuesday live in Brighton with Melita Dennett.
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0: Rachel Brighton, Sushi Mango, welcome to Sushi Mango. Okay. All right, guys. Where are you now?
1: We're in New York now. We're in the hotel in New York, New York, as you say. Starting off here, we've got Canada. We've got a couple of shows there. We've got some more shows here in America, and then head over to the UK. So we're very excited. I reckon by the time we get to the UK, I'll be the size of a piñata, a big bowling ball, because the food that we've been eating has been out of control.
0: Yeah, of course. But wait a second. But what about the sandwich over there? I know in New York they do sandwich, but is it better than the Australian one? Yours?
2: Well, or what?
3: I don't know about better, but it's bigger.
0: Much bigger.
3: I don't think you being from you being proper Italians, I don't think you guys would. Have you tried it before?
2: Yeah, no. I tried. I was in New York like a month ago, so yes, I tried.
3: What did you think of it as an Italian? What do you think of the big fat sandwiches? What do you think?
2: Too much for me, mate.
3: Too much.
0: Too much things. Too many things inside. Too many things.
3: It's too much. Yeah. Too much. One roll. Eat 1 week.
2: Yeah, exactly.
3: But the thing is, the produce they do, they put inside the prosciutto, salami, and all that is good, right? The bread's okay, but they just put too much.
0: It should be one with the prosciutto and one with the salami. Otherwise, together. That's what they do. But how is your day? What's the schedule of your day now that you are in a world tour?
3: Today, every day.
0: Every day. Now you are in a world tour, so you're doing something different than usual, I guess.
3: We go to bed, we get up, we eat, we go to the gym, we eat, we go to bed, we eat, and that's it.
0: okay, but you're still going to gym, though, because it's important.
1: But then on a show day like today, you know, we get up, we get ourselves ready, and now we're going to head into the theatre, like now, to get ready, make sure all the team that we've got with us is all ready to go, make sure all the wigs are put in the right place, and then we will go over some lines and get ready ourselves, and then next thing you know, it's showtime. Tomorrow, we travel to New Jersey, so we'll travel to Jersey, do the same thing. Then, you know, Saturday, we got to travel to Boston. Then we get ready for the Boston show on Sunday. So from now on, it's the last few days has been quite nice. It's been quite relaxing, and we've been able to have a bit of downtime. But once we start tonight, it's on.
3: The sad part about it is we go travel to all these places, but you never have time to go see a lot of things. So all you can really do is try the food. That's it. You go get you some food. It's nice, but
0: it's good.
3: You know, but like when we don't get to go and see all the sights and this and that, the other, but it's all right. At least we're here and have
1: the last time we went to London, they brought us to the we had a 1 day spare. So someone took us to the British Museum. We were so tired. We were so jet lagged and tired. We were falling asleep on all the ruins because we were so out of it. But that was the only thing that we actually got some luck that to go that day. Apart from that, we saw Big Ben.
2: Big Ben. That's good. That's good.
0: But be ready for when you come to Italy, though. Yeah, because if you're talking about the food, don't worry. In Italy, there's gonna be the food like.
2: And talking about that, there will be in Milan on the 27th of May. So we have already been talking about this with all the audience of Waves of Brighton, because in Milan it's an important gig, an important date for you. So
3: we're very excited about that. It's the first time to Milan, first time having a show
2: in Italy.
3: First time doing our show in Italy, and we're very excited about it.

0: Starter Pack.
1: How do you think the audience will react to your show in Italy?
2: We think they're going to look at it and just stare at it.
3: They're going to hate it.
2: You're not going to understand.
3: Look, we've
2: spoken to a lot of comedians who go around the world, right? They go to all different parts of the world with an English show because it's an English show, right?
1: Yeah.
2: And they tell us, and we're like, do they understand it? And they said, listen, firstly, there's a lot of people that are expats, you know, a lot of English people, a lot of Australians, Americans that go to live in these places. And secondly, there's a lot of people that in those places, they speak English anyway, like you guys, right?
1: Yeah.
2: Especially in Milan, they told us that Milan, if you're going to go and do an English show, Milan is probably the best place in Italy to do it.
1: Yeah, so, exactly.
4: But I was in Italy last June, and the most people that recognised me over there were Milanese. They were from Milan. They were current to say, "Hey, Sushi Mango, you're here from here, Australia. We live in Milan."
1: Yeah.
4: So there are many fans in Milan and all over Italy, actually. But
2: I wear the Milan jacket, you know, and I think the Milan jacket when in my character. So I think it's maybe infiltrated Milan a little bit like that. So the Inter fans aren't going to be happy when I get. I better be careful.
1: Oh yeah, no, careful.
5: I am an Inter fan, to be honest. But. Man, I cannot not be happy seeing you doing the character, the Italian character, you know?
2: Yeah.
5: And to be honest, no matter if you are Inter or Juve or Inter, most of our relatives still have the Milan jacket in it, even if they are not fan of it.
1: That's
5: school things, you know?
3: Oh, well, look, you know, Italy, I was always interested with Italy because it was very interesting. I always thought that they would say, oh, this is not Italians or we're not like this or, you know, and you know, with everything, there's always little bits and pieces. But the love we've had from Italy has been, I've got to be honest, it's been like, very surprising to me. Like it's beautiful because I used to see some comments every now and then, and you get all different types. And when I see some comments, it's probably 1%, not even.
1: Say,
3: ah, Italiano, we're not like this, or my father's not like this, or my mother's not like, you know.
5: Whoever say that means they are not real Italian because I can see there is a little bit of truth in every video that you put up.
2: Yeah. I mean, there's different types, but like our parents come. We're from, our parents are Sicilian, right? Yep. So they come from Sicily. The type of people that we reenact are a specific type. But you've got different types, you know. We're a little bit more.
3: It's like the immigrant, you know, that's come over. So
2: I didn't realize how much. Yeah, the nonna is still the same over there.
4: Yeah, that's the thing.
2: We see videos over there of you know, nonnas over there, and we're like, okay, they're the same. They didn't just move here and become how they are here. They're still the same over there. You know,
1: definitely.
4: I think the thing is, when people mistake, they think we're playing Italians. We're Italian, but we're playing our parents, we're playing our uncles, we're playing our aunties, we're playing our grandmothers and grandfathers. Everyone gets it. It's all the same everywhere across the world. So no matter where we go, people say, oh, that's like my nonna, that's like my uncle, that's like my zeal, my dad, whatever. So it works.
3: We say that if you've ever been hit with a slipper or a wooden spoon or a belt, you understand the video.
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0: And I guess the audience here in the UK will understand the same, because we got a lot of Italians like us.
1: Exactly. Yeah. Exactly.
0: But it will be even better, I guess, here.
1: In saying that, right, it's been one of our goals, honestly, when we started, was to appeal to anyone, to make anyone laugh, right? So if you had Italian parents or Italian grandparents or Greek grandparents or whatever, you'll understand this humor straight away. You'll understand it. But the trick for us was, if someone comes in and doesn't have a nonna or is just a straight, you know, English person and didn't have that history of growing up around it, it was our job to say, well, we still want to make that person laugh. We don't want to just make people laugh who had a nonna. We want to make people laugh just because the characters are funny. So we got a lot of inspiration when we were kids from acts like the Three Marx Brothers, Laurel and Hardy, the Stooges. They were type of characters that anyone could laugh at. So we tried to emulate them, to say, okay, well, if someone walks in and doesn't have an honor, they still need to laugh. So the characters need to move funny, talk funny, have a stupid eyebrow, or we still need to make everyone laugh. So that was a big challenge for us. And when we look out in the audience now, especially in Australia, because we do larger shows in Australia, we look in the audience and it's mainly people that aren't even, you know, Italian, or they're Indians and Chinese, and there's Australians, English, Americans, there's everyone. So that was a big thing for us, you know?
2: Mm-hmm. Yeah. And I see that you met Lino Banfi as well a couple of years ago. That's an icon.
1: Oh, Lino my Banfi, God.
2: One of us. How was that experience? And the question is, do you have another Italian icon that you would like to meet soon?
3: Look, first, I'll answer the first part and you tank. Look, meeting Lino was a dream come true. We met many people, many comedians, many people that we idolized growing up. But Lino Banfi was one of those moments where we were sitting in his office talking to him, and I was thinking, this is Lino Banfi. I can't believe I'm here, you know? It was one of those moments. And he was such a gentleman and so friendly and welcoming. And still, at 80 plus years old, he's as funny as hell. He's really still sharp. It was a real blessing.
1: As soon as you went, we died straight with the tongue, and he was doing it right in front of us. We couldn't believe it, because we used to, in here in Australia, we used to go to the video shop, and there used to be international videos.
0: Yeah,
1: and we would go and get a Lino Banfi movie with our dad, my brother, together. And we'd pick it, we'd sit there and we'd watch the movie and we'd laugh at him so much. So it was very surreal.
4: I love the shower scenes.
1: The shower scenes.
4: Turn away. We weren't allowed to watch those. Io non so più cos'è normale, un'allucinazione.

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0: normale, ma sono matta io, ma sono matta io, ma sono matta.
1: Now that you come into Italy, if you can choose a souvenir to bring to Australia, what would be?
2: Souvenir?
3: A souvenir.
2: From Italy?
1: Yeah.
2: Well, we're trying to
3: I'll tell you what, I would like to get a blade of grass from the San Siro.
1: Oh, yeah, that's a good one. You know that now they that's a beautiful answer. Now they building a new one. They're planning to destroy San Siro or just furnish it. Yeah.
3: Well, they need to do something over there with the football, because the stadiums aren't what they used to be. They're very old, right? In Italy now, they need to update a lot of things. And
1: That's a very good answer.
2: We're also trying to bring back the Fontana di Trevi, but it might be difficult. The whole thing.
4: you need 2 euros to see that.
2: Yeah, anyway. 2 euros. You gotta pay to go in now to throw, don't you?
4: I think so. So you got people throwing coins from the other side of the
2: From street. The other side.
4: Even more dangerous now.
2: But to mention to answer your question before as well, we also loved when you mentioned little Banfu, Christian De Sica, Jenny Galar, Irino's passed away.
3: Gino obviously can't, he's passed away, rest in peace.
2: But the Fantozzi, like all those guys, you know, they were great. I mean, I know De Sica's still around, and Jerry Galar's still around, but
4: Jerry Galar, he's still doing his show. So
3: we would love to meet those guys, Christian De Sica and Jerry Galar. That would be good.
1: Who knows, when you come to Milan, maybe you might see them.
3: Maybe. And listen, you know, we might actually be able to get a blade of grass from San Siro, because the Milan football team has reached out to us and wants us to do something with them. We don't know what. So we might be able to get that grass and put it in our pocket.
1: If you do that, you should take a video and send it to us.
3: Definitely, 100%.
1: I want to see that. And look, what's the difference between your sketch and your actual show?
2: Well, the show is 100% scripted. So they're all it's like we'll do a sketch of the dads, of the ethnic dads. We'll do a sketch of the ethnic mums. We'll also do a sketch of the Greek characters that own a fish and chip shop. And basically, they're all different. Topics or different subjects, and we are fully scripted, and they are just like we aim to do what? A laugh, two laughs, three laughs every minute. So it's a very fun show, very high paced, very
3: because it's like watching a sitcom.
1: Okay.
3: So it's the characters in a situation, like for instance with the dad characters we play. We end up in a hospital
2: waiting room
3: with a doctor coming out, and we just do that type of stuff. It's a little bit different to some of our videos. It's a little bit more you could say it's a bit more of an adult show. There's a little bit of swearing, a little bit of adult humor,
2: sexual innuendo,
3: a little bit of stuff like that, but. Yeah, it's very different to the videos, because you get to talk, you interact a lot more, and you know there's a little bit of song as well, a little bit of dance and song as well at the end of the show.
2: Good. It's high paced theatre, basically. It's comedy theatre, high paced, with three different skits that last about 20-25 minutes each, and constant movement and it's very high paced, high energy show.
3: So apart from growing up with the little Bumpies and all those we mentioned earlier, we also grew up with a lot of English influence as well.
2: Oh, huge.
3: So, you know, the Benny Hill, the Frank Spencer to, you know, Fawlty Towers, you know, John Cleese. We got to meet John Cleese, who's a legend. So we've got, there's a lot of that type of Laurel and Hardy. I know
2: Dean Martin, Gerald Lewis, all those guys.
3: But that English humour, you know, was something that sort of,
2: ingrained a little bit as well. So it's that's why we sort of, when we went to the show last, we did a show last year in London, or 2 years ago, it was like we were doing a show at home. You know, the people just got it, and the laughs were huge. And we're like, man, we just can't wait to come back, you know, to do more shows there. So that's why I think that the shows really work very well in England, especially. Mm-hmm. I mean, the whole Europe side of things with Milan and Bulgaria and Poland and all these places, they're all going to be different, and we're going to find new audiences, hopefully. But we know what we're getting in England. We can't wait to bring it back.
1: Oh yeah, and we might be there.
4: We might be there.
2: Well, we hope you're there.
1: If you give us the ticket, we're there every time. You know.
2: Well, yeah, I hope you're there.
3: You haven't bought them yet. What kind of fans are you?
4: Not yet.
1: Trying to do the Italian, you know.
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0: You mentioned the TV series before. Have you ever thought about making a TV series with your characters?
1: Well, we've actually been working on a movie. We're working on a movie at the moment. So we've been approached to do a TV series, but we just feel like we have to get the best result. You've got to concentrate on one thing. Mm-hmm. So we're concentrating on the movie at the moment, and hopefully that starts to get filmed in September this year, and hopefully we'll be out early next year, early to mid next year.
2: Yeah. So that's been a big dream of ours, was always to do a motion picture movie. So the script is written. We've got a distributor. We're waiting on on some funding from the government. Give some funding in Australia. We're waiting for their answer. That's been the big thing. We've been approached by people, but then sometimes what happens is they try to change they say, oh, can you not do this and can you not do that? And so we just said, listen, we don't want to change who we are or what we do, because the people who watch it will see straight through that, and it's not authentic to us. So the movie's the big thing.
0: Yeah, we
3: have been the same since the last 4 years.
0: A little reality, but we try to keep the things like we want,
2: Absolutely. Exactly.
0: That's important, the authenticity.
3: Yeah.
2: Yes.
3: Authenticity.
0: Look, I have a little game as well.
3: Yeah, but it's
0: very fast, very quick.
2: That's all right. Answer,
0: risposta diretta, you know?
2: Okay.
0: Yeah. So, cappuccino after lunch, yes or not?
2: No.
0: Se i vostri personaggi vivessero in Italia, quale sarebbe la città?
1: Oh, wow. Quickly, be quick. Just say Catania.
2: Catania is a good one. Yeah.
1: Catania is a good one.
0: Nonna would approve Uber Eats.
2: No.
0: Okay.
2: No.
0: Chi mangia di più alla domenica? Meglio finire parmigiano o meglio finire Wi-Fi?
2: Wi-Fi.
0: Okay. Who's gonna win between algorithm and Nonna?
2: Nonna, always. Hands down.
3: Always.
0: Pasta al sugo o carbonara?
2: Sugo,
0: okay. Hey, pizza from the con ananas. Pizza con ananas, sì o no?
2: No. He doesn't represent us, all right?
4: Cut that bit out. Don't worry about it. Porta.
0: Tagliare spaghetti o tagliare rapporti?
2: Rapporti.
0: Last one. Espresso o americano?
2: Espresso.
0: Okay. They are real Italian.
3: Yes, they are.
2: Or maybe we just know the answers to make you think we're real Italians. Yeah.
1: We've been brought up well.
2: Nah, we know.

0: How do you see Sushi Mango in 10 years? Do you have any project, future projects?
1: I think we've got plenty to do. We're naturally keep aspiring to do bigger and better things. I mean, the world's a big place, and we'd like to bring the brand to the far reaches of the globe if we can. Movies, TV shows, anything else?
2: Yeah, we won't need to wear makeup or put the wigs on because we'll be really that old in 10 years to do that.
3: Look, just a world where our hospitality ventures have grown. We've got a restaurant, and we've got a panino bar. With the panino bar, we'd love to cross international waters with it. Have a production company, bring in young as well, like bring people under our banner that are trying to do the same thing, and just more movies, get into a movie space, and just become bigger across the globe is our goal.
2: Yeah, as long as people keep laughing and keep enjoying what we're doing.
0: We need that in this period as well.
4: I actually take the chance to say thank you guys, because when I wake up, I know it sounds weird, but I look at your videos and I laugh every morning. So that's very good.
3: We're in bed with you in the morning. That's a bit strange, huh?
4: This is nice.
2: You're like my wife. When she wakes up and turns around, she looks at me, she starts laughing as well.
1: My wife starts crying. Which is
0: Well, guys,
4: just to remind, Sushi Mango will be here in London soon. And just per tutti quelli che ci seguono, ovviamente seguite, andate a cercare Sushi Mango sui social, li trovate, e trovate anche tutti I biglietti ovviamente sui vari portali per la vendita dei biglietti. I just said, of course, to follow you and find the tickets for your show, of course. And Milano as well. Milano, ragazzi, vengono anche a Milano, come vedrete, quindi non mancate a Milano perché è un evento importante.
0: Grazie mille, Sushi Mango. Grazie di essere stato con noi.
3: Thank you so much, guys.
2: Make sure we see you at the show, okay?
0: Oh, yeah, of course.
3: Ciao, wait on. Right on. Right on.
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1: Yeah, so today I'm gonna talk about my job because I really hate it. 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
0: Belt into my solar plexus. 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I can't complain. Braided with anxiety, my thoughts tingling my brain. 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

Six, six, six, six, six, six, six, six, six, six, six, six, six, six, six, six, six, six, six, six, six, six, six, six, six, six, six, six, six, six, six, six, six, six, six, six, six, six, six, six, six, six, six, six, six, six, six, six, six, six, six, six, six, six, six, six, six, six, six, six, six, six, six, six, six, six, six, six, six, six, six, six, six, six, six, six, six, six, six, six, six, six, six, six, six, six, six, six, six, six, six, six, six, six, six, six, six, six, six, six, six, six, six, six, six, six, six, six, six, six, six, six, six, six, six, six, six, six, six, six, six, six, six, six, six, six, six, six, six, six, six, six, six, six, six, six, six, six, six, six, six, six, six, six, six, six, six, six, six, six, six, six, six, six, six, six, six, six, six, six, six, six, six, six, six, six, six, six, six, six, six, six, six, six, six, six, six, six, six, six, six, six, six, six, six, six, six, six, six

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An hour of the heavy end of rock music featuring the best of new releases and stuff I know you'll love. It's so delightful to finally see a bit of sun, and to celebrate that, I have a whole tote bag full of tracks for you. This week, there's going to be a bit less chat because I've got so much to get through. So, no time to waste. Buckle up and let's get listening. It's not.

soon to be touring the UK, including shows in London and Brighton. That was Aussie superstars Thornhill with their most recent single, Mercia. They'll be at the Concord 2 in Brighton on June the 22nd, with Brighton's Evil in support, and at the Brixton Auto Academy on the 27th. 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

And another band I caught very early in their career was Birmingham's Big Special, who are now playing a benefit concert at the Indigo O2 with Public Service Broadcasting in support of bowel cancer and in memory of their superfan, James Borah. That was their new single, Only Free When Sleeping.

They're pretty reckless are blowing up right now. They have album number 5 coming out in June with a massive world tour that kicks off at the same time. They're taking in the Download Festival with a London date at the end of the tour in January. That was latest single Love Me, and it's clear that plenty do.

I have to confess to being a little sceptical of Lamborghini Girls at first. I wasn't sure if I'd got it. But having seen them live and watched interviews with their hugely impressive frontwoman, Phoebe Lunny, I'm completely hooked. They are an excellent band. Cult of Celebrity is their new single. 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

UK superstars Muse make their long-awaited return with a new album, The Wow Signal, which comes out in June. They're trailing it with a couple of new singles, the first of which is Be With You. Now, if you're at a loss for something to do in Brighton this Sunday on the 3rd of May, I'll be doing my first ever completely live show from Brighton's Hope and Ruin in aid of the Radio Reverb Reverbathon. 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Literally every penny counts. So come on down, say hello. I'll be on air from about 6 and I'll be hanging around afterwards to help out and probably drink beer.

How could I possibly not play a band called Rainbow Kitten Surprise? They're from North Carolina, and 16 is taken from their upcoming new album, Love, Hate, Music Box. And who knew? They're huge. They've got about 3 million monthly listeners. But that's rather fun, and a great name as well.

I recently saw As December Falls on tour, and they're an excellent live band. Following last year's album, Everything's on Fire, But I'm Fine, they have a new standalone single called Teeth.

I mentioned Evil earlier as they're supporting Thornhill. That was Fetch, their latest single. The band are currently working on a new EP to follow last year's breakthrough EP, Brett Metal.

When I interviewed Four last year, we talked about bands to watch out for, and one of the bands they mentioned was Bristol Thorpe's Grandma's House. They've got a brilliant new single, and it's called Dog.

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1: Yeah, like all the personality and character.
2: And just like, you know, take care of your moment when you have these songs in you. And then like, you just feel like, and then you just feel like, wait, I'm always going to have these songs in me. I can slow down a little bit. Yeah, you know what I'm saying though, but
3: are we recording?
2: I don't know. Like for me, it's like, but I feel it's a little bit different. As a producer, I'm like, okay, I'm only gonna do things.
4: One, two. I guess some more track. The first bridge, Ash, is it falsetto? It's too loud.

0: Taylor's great. She just has no personality.
1: That's the number one comment that I get on my YouTube comments.
0: Yeah.